0: One of the filthiest songs ever written, by the way. Listen to the lyrics and let your mind wander. I will take the over. Chase Brown, 825 and a half rush yards at minus 110. Love that wager.
1: And you know that, and I've already brought out the sledgehammer. The one time I used Sledgy, your sledgehammer this season, this summer, I should say, was for my favorite division-related prop, Aaron Rodgers, over 20 and a half passing touchdowns. You know, again, you think he's 42 going on 43 and he gets hurt. Okay, I can't blame you for thinking that. But Aaron Rodgers, the three seasons that he has been hurt and played nine games or less, the only years where he didn't throw for at least 21 touchdowns. So he's going to do it this year, assuming he stays healthy. Rodgers is going to show he's still got some juice left in the tank. And yes, the Pittsburgh Steelers are going to the playoffs this year. 310-840-4910. When we come back, is it going to be the best division in all of football this year? Will Patrick Mahomes and the Chiefs reclaim their throne? Are the Broncos going to back up an incredible season from last year? Or are the Chargers finally ready to ascend? Where does that leave the Raiders? We'll talk the AFC West when we come back. He's Brett Evans. I'm Pat Boyle. Your calls, your texts, 310-840-4910. It's the eve of the NFL season, and we're making our predictions. It rolls on next. BetMGM tonight here on Westwood One Sports.
2: 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Patriots, Seahawks, a rematch of last year's Super Bowl. 8 Eastern, tomorrow. 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

0: Welcome on back. BetMGM tonight, Westwood One Sports. I'm Pat Boyle, phone number to join the show, 310-840-4910. Got Mike Pereira coming up here in 10 minutes. Fox NFL rules analyst, the former VP of officiating for the National Football League. We're going to ask him about this Michigan debacle from Saturday, and also because Mike is going to be on our TV sets every single Sunday for the next 4 months. I'm going to ask him, what's a typical Sunday look like for him? And I guess some of the probably the most frequently asked questions he gets as, look, we all call them sometimes, right? When our team gets a call that goes against them, when we got to hear from what I like to say, oh, I got to hear from these rules nerds now. I got to hear from Terry McCall or Mike Pereira. But if they come on and then they, basically you see in the replay booth and your team's playing and you're hoping that the call gets overturned, and Mike Pereira was like, yeah, I think this one's going to get overturned. And you're like, yeah, Mike. Yeah, I'm with Mike. So they could be our best friend. They could be our worst enemy, the rules analysts, a position that has obviously become pretty integral to our broadcast, whether you like it or not. So we'll talk with Mike Pereira in 10 minutes, 310-840-4910. You can hit me up on Twitter as well at PatBoyle44, but I have some takeaways still to finish off from this weekend. Wild week one in college football. And that is Michigan fans storming the field. You should be embarrassed of yourselves. After the all-time clock debacle, where, again, it looked like when we first initially watched it, if you watched the game on Saturday for the couple hours after the game ended, it looked like Michigan had a game rigged for them to win, or at least rigged for them to have another crack at a Hail Mary. That's the one thing that I think is getting lost in translation. You know, the MAC and Western Michigan basically protesting the game, saying that they should be recognized as the winner. How about just don't give up a Hail Mary? Don't give up a Hail Mary touchdown. I mean, it's a play that like should have 1% success rate if you know how to defend it properly. And Western Michigan, they had two chances. They defended it properly the first time, god awful the second time. Like, defend the Hail Mary and you win the game. And we don't have to worry about this, about an extra second being put on the clock. But then again, should there have been an extra second put on the clock? Because it looked like from the naked eye, it looked like when we watched it for the first time or you saw it on social media, and the ball hits the ground with 0 seconds, it looks like the game is over and Western Michigan pulls off an Appalachian State-sized victory against Michigan at the Big House in week one. History repeating itself 20 years later. But then, I mean, look, once they go to the great lengths, NBC and the Big Ten and on social media, oh, here was what it sounded like and looked like for the command center, the replay center, when the Western Michigan player leaps in the air, his foot was out of bounds in the back of the end zone. So as soon as he touches it, it's a dead ball. That's why there was a second left. It felt slimy in the moment. It felt like Western Michigan got cheated. And so Michigan wins the game. Congratulations. I think they're going to be mediocre. I said it before the season started, and I had a bunch of people call me all kinds of names on social media. I don't know what I'm talking about. I'm a Notre Dame fanboy. I'm an idiot. And I said, my expectations aren't high. I think 8 wins, 9 wins is the ceiling for Michigan. And then you basically lose to Western Michigan week one at home. Who's laughing now? But the only people worse than that, again, are then the fans that storm the field for beating Western Michigan on a walk-off Hail Mary on a game that you should have lost. Michigan fans, how far have you fallen? Pathetic. Embarrassing. The people that storm the field, you should have your fan card taken away. You shouldn't be allowed to attend a college football game for the rest of your life. Just brutally embarrassing. An utter embarrassment, really. I mean, there's no other way to say it. The fans, and for those of you that think that Michigan is going to somehow bounce back, that this was just a blip, that they played horrible and they're just going to roll after this, that they're going to be good, that they're going to be a top 10 team, that Bryce Underwood is magically going to learn how to throw the football. You got another thing coming. You got another thing coming. Because when Michigan does lose that game to App State, to start the year in 2007. You know what happened next week? They lost by 30 points to Oregon, and they finished 8-4 and then won a bowl game. Might be similar, or history repeating itself this year for the Wolverines. Mike Pereira joins us next. I'm Pat Boyle. This is BetMGM Tonight.
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0: It is a week one edition of Nell's Super Six Pack, my top six teams in the NFL as we get geared up for week one. 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

0: people time to heal, reflect, and grow. The common thread among those who found their way back, they stopped pointing fingers and looked inward instead. If you are estranged from someone you love, first of all, I am sorry. Take care of yourself. Stay open. Don't lose hope. But also, don't waste time either. Life is short. I'm Dr. Sanjay Gupta, helping you live a better life.
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0: 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Welcome to the show, Michael Penix Jr. Had to mention him. 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
0: 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And 5 minutes from now, we'll be telling you how the Rams are punting on week one. They don't mind starting 0-1, and they'll tell you why. More on that next. 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
8: Kevin Harlan here from Westwood One. 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The Broncos won the AFC West last season, but the Chiefs have added Super Bowl MVP Kenneth Walker to the backfield. 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
17: Sure, they are three-point favorites. But what if the Seattle Seahawks have lost this game before they even step on the field at Lumen Field tonight between the hometown team and the New England Patriots in a Super Bowl rematch? Because, look, the Seahawks are not going to be what you remember them from February. Kenneth Walker III, he was the MVP of the Super Bowl, like the game. He was the best player in the game, and he's no longer in Seattle. Kobe Bryant, their defensive back, this wily, safe

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13: The worst one was Alfred Collins. Alfred tore his patella tendon yesterday, so that was a big loss. You know, we lost two D linemen pretty much for the year after cuts before the first game, which has been a huge challenge.
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15: That is the voice of San Francisco 49ers head coach Kyle Shanahan. 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Alfred Collins, expected to start on the defensive line for the 49ers this year. Torn patellar tendon yesterday in practice in Melbourne, out for the season. And my San Francisco 49ers Super Bowl prediction off to a rousing start. Can I ask a serious question? Is there an electrical substation by the Niners practice facility in Melbourne? Did they bring the substation with them? 2 season-ending injuries on the defensive line after cutdown day before the start? How does this happen? It's like only the San Francisco 49ers. Now, I don't want to turn this, even though I kind of did just now, I don't want to turn this into woe is me with my Super Bowl pick. That's not what I mean to do here. We need to have an actual football conversation about how this is going to go tomorrow night. Now, the Niners did trade for Cowboys defensive tackle OC Odighizuwa during the offseason. I did not like that trade for Dallas, and I like the Cowboys. That's my NFC Championship game, Dallas-San Francisco. I didn't like that trade for Dallas. I loved it for the 49ers. Odighizuwa is an excellent player, can rush the passer from the interior of the defensive line. I like him a lot. The Niners are going to have to play someone unproven next to OC Odighizuwa. And this pass rush could absolutely be an issue for the Niners, at least early in the year. Now, Nick Bosa is going to play tomorrow night, but Nick Bosa has basically not had a full practice as he continues to rehab from injury. He's going to play. Keon White got shot earlier this offseason. I'm not saying that to be facetious. It literally happened. He's a starting edge rusher for the Niners. There's rookie Romello Hite. There's CJ West. It's not great. Now, I believe in Raheem Morris, the Niners defensive coordinator, and I think he'll cook something up here. And Kyle Shanahan knows Sean McVay, and while Shanahan's not a defensive coach, like Shanahan can obviously, like he knows, like they know what they're going to do. The familiarity with these two, how well they know each other, all the games they've coached against each other. So I don't think the Rams are going to boat race the Niners here, but I mean, it makes you feel worse about the Niners defense. Not just for tomorrow night's game, but for the rest of the season. And for the LA Rams, worth noting, Aaron Donald will not make the trip to Australia. So Aaron Donald will not return to the NFL against San Francisco. We are expecting Donald to make his NFL re-debut week 2 Monday Night Football, just in time for the Rams to play my New York football Giants. Does it really matter if Aaron Donald doesn't play in this particular game? Maybe not. The Rams' defensive line is absolutely loaded. It is absolutely tremendous, whether Donald's there or not. So we'll see tomorrow night when this game is played, or Friday morning in Australia, if the Niners are able to move the football, if they can run the ball up the middle. Like we'll see if Aaron Donald would make a difference. But, you know, as someone who has trumpeted the Niners all offseason and is on record picking the Niners in this game against the Rams in Australia, right now, it's advantage Rams, and the Niners, just like from an injury perspective, and it's not necessarily their fault, right? They can't get out of their own way. They just can't get out of their own way. It's absolutely stunning. Now, in advance of our special guest and special show announcement coming up to start next hour, just wanted to bring everybody up to speed on where we stand in the betting market at BetMGM for tonight's game for those so inclined. The Seattle Seahawks are holding as a 3-point favorite in the game. We're basically in between 3 and 3.5, and you know I like the Patriots +3.5 in the game. And the total sitting at 44.5, and I have seen people on both sides of the ledger on the total. People I respect think this is going to be a lower scoring game. I am on the other side of that school of thought. Drake May, I would be shocked if Drake May and the Patriots offense got stuffed into a locker tonight like they did 213 days ago in Super Bowl 60. I think A.J. Brown's going to have success. I love Romeo Doubs tonight. More on him in the Prop King segment to close the show. And on the flip side, even though I expect Seattle's offense to take a step back this year, just because Clint Kubiak is now in Vegas, Brian Fleury's an unproven offensive coordinator, Seattle should be able to do its part offensively to get that game over the total of 44.5. Final hour, Power Hour, coming up next. All our bets for tonight with the Seahawks and the Patriots and Major League Baseball. Let us know your best bets in the YouTube chat, youtube.com/@thecostos. My awards picks and bets for this coming season in the NFL. And we will start the hour with a very fun and special announcement right after this.
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1: So, you may have heard we did Ronda Rousey's engagement ring back in the day. It did make local and national news at the time.
0: We also made it again and again when she crushed it by being a total badass.
1: What you might not know is we've worked with a whole roster of pro athletes. Some NFL names and a bunch of NHL guys like Marc-Andre Fleury, Jared Spurgeon, Shea Theodore, and Braden McNabb.
0: We joke that we're the unofficial, official jeweler of the NHL, but it's kind of true.
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0: 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We look out for their best interest, just like we do for everyone.
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0: 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McHugh Sports,
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4: We are 7 hours, 37 minutes away from the start of the football season. We've got a game tonight. Cannot wait. You know, the one thing that we have not talked about yet about the game tonight, New England, Seattle, you can listen to it right here on Westwood One Sports. Have you decided what you're doing for food tonight? Right? Like, isn't today the first day where you can really like gear up and be like, all right, are we doing pizza? Are we getting wings? Are we are we prepping for tonight's matchup? A little tailgating? Like,
5: I have been waiting all day for a Sunday night on a Wednesday night.
4: Yes,
5: so,
4: everyone is waiting all day. Yes.
5: Yeah. No, I have not thought about food. That is a good question.
4: Right.
5: Yeah.
4: Isn't that one of those things? Like, tonight's one of those nights. It's like a special, you order in food because you're celebrating football.
5: Do I have to
4: football,
5: do it again tomorrow night, too?
4: Yeah, maybe. Or,
5: do I have to put shrimp on the Barbie tomorrow night?
4: No, I don't. Well, yeah, maybe if you want to have that flavor, you could go for that. You could also perhaps say,
5: sell kangaroo?
4: You can't eat kangaroo. I would say this. You could also approach it like this. You could say, I'm ordering tonight enough to have leftovers tomorrow.
5: Ooh, that's fair.
4: For the game tomorrow.
5: That's fair.
4: So that's out there as well as we continue to preview the game tonight to kick off the NFL season, New England and Seattle. Let's go on out to the phone, and we're joined by one of our Westwood One teammates, as Ryan Harris, former Super Bowl champion with the Broncos in 2015. He'll be calling games throughout the season for Westwood One Sports and the Westwood One Sports app. He now joins Black and Abdallah here on Westwood One Sports. Ryan, when we look at the game tonight, we started the show talking about maybe not enough people have talked about Seattle. After the season they had last season, winning the Super Bowl, how dominant they were throughout the regular season, are people sleeping on the Seahawks coming into this season?
6: They are. And for some reason, they don't respect Sam Darnold. Now, there is a question of whether Jackson Smith and Jigba is so good that we now call him Super Bowl champion Sam Darnold. But Seattle beat everybody that they put in front of them. And you want to talk about one of the most competitive divisions in the NFL in the last 10 years. That NFC West last year between San Francisco, the Rams, and the Seahawks, there wasn't a tougher division. And not only that, they beat the brakes off of New England in the Super Bowl. The score was not close because of some fourth quarter.

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18: Do you have your plans for tonight? Do you know what you're ordering for dinner?
1: got your spot all

0: set.
1: Today's the first day, right? Like, unless you're in Seattle and you're attending the game, today's the first day where you roll out your football spot, right? Like, don't bother me. I've got the football on. I ordered my pizza. I got my wings. I'm ready to go. Got a couple beverages. Whatever it is, you're ready. I mean, it's tonight. The opening. Hey, here's the key. You have 6 hours and 33 minutes to figure this out.
0: Wow.
1: So you got time.
2: Well, you want to be set by then. So you probably have like 5 hours and 33 minutes to figure it out. If you want to get it delivered. If you want to get something delivered by
1: time,
2: then.
1: Yeah, you're right. Yeah. You account for like 45 to 60 minutes ahead of time. Make sure you're there. You're seated.
2: Yeah.
1: You know, and then when you hear the you're waiting all day for Sunday night on a Wednesday, you know, that's the you want to be ready to go for the NFL season. You can also listen to the game tonight on Westwood One Sports, Seahawks and Patriots. Does Aaron Rodgers have a follower? This story from Jonathan Jones in The Athletic is about DK Metcalf on anger management, Aaron Rodgers, Antarctica, and the opinion of Metcalf that people have of him. Abdal, is he now a follower of Aaron Rodgers?
2: Okay, this is more... Yes, he's listening to Aaron Rodgers, and Aaron Rodgers has started to, I don't know, maybe he's holding like a book club or something like that on the side. But it's more, what is going on in the NFL with people in Antarctica?
1: I didn't know it was such a hot topic.
2: This is from the article on The Athletic. Metcalf wants to know what is really going on in Antarctica. That is what's really going on in Antarctica.
1: What is really going on down there?
2: Here's what Metcalf says. I think it's another world. I think there is another civilization inside of Earth.
1: What?
2: I think there is another civilization inside of Earth.
1: Inside of the Earth or inside of Earth?
2: Inside of the Earth. The Arctic is a different sort of scenario. There are native peoples that are indigenous to there. The Arctic is cold, but it isn't close to being anywhere as cold as Antarctica is.
1: Okay, so he wants to know of how people live down there.
2: You can go to Alaska, you could go to the North Pole, but why not Antarctica? Why can't you just book a trip to Antarctica?
1: Oh dear. Has he looked at a map?
2: Why is there a secret meeting? Well, it's not secret, but why is there a meeting between every world leader and every country in Antarctica specifically?
1: Did anyone follow up and say, DK, what's the major city you would like to travel to in Antarctica? Does he have an answer for that?
2: I don't know. But then he says, shout out to my quarterback.
1: So does he, hearing those quotes, does he think that there are cities down there? And that there are, like, millions and millions of people that live there? And
2: we
1: just don't hear from them?
2: I don't think no millions and millions. I mean, I don't know how big is Antarctica? However big Antarctica
1: is. It's big, dude. It's large.
2: But like millions of people large?
1: Yes. It's
2: like,
1: it's a huge continent.
2: Like 100,000 people large.
1: No, it's a large continent.
2: Okay, well then I'm not DK Metcalf. I don't know how many people he thinks live down there.
1: Wait, did he never see the March of the Penguins?
2: I don't know, maybe.
1: Morgan Freeman was the voiceover
2: for
1: it. Remember that movie back in the day?
2: Here's his final quote.
1: Final quote.
2: Yeah, I'm a big conspiracy theorist, Metcalf says with a smile.
1: Yeah.
2: Shout out to my quarterback.
1: Oh, good. So the influence of the quarterback. So that's what they're discussing in the huddle. So as the Steelers get set for the season, that's what they're talking about in the huddle.
2: They took that one last ride trip, you know, where they all went to like a ranch. And they rode horses together.
1: I was unaware of this.
2: Did you not hear about this?
1: No, they had,
2: hold on, buddy horse
1: yeah, situation.
2: Aaron Rodgers horse trip.
1: You look like someone that would enjoy riding a horse.
2: No, camels only. Aaron Rodgers shares photos of Steelers bonding week as last rodeo begins. He took a picture of all of them and he said one last rodeo. And it was a picture of him and his receivers. And and they all went to like a ranch and they went there for like a bonding trip.
1: Sure.
2: And they rode horses together.
1: I don't know if I ever want to ride a horse again. I've been on a horse like as a kid. I don't think that's something that's in the cards. There's nothing about that looks enjoyable.
2: I've been on a horse. I've been on a camel. I prefer camel.
1: Okay. Don't camel spit.
2: If you warrant it. don't do something that warrants getting spit on.
1: It's Black and Abdallah here on Westwood One Sports.
2: Some people pay extra for that.
1: Westwood. Okay. All right.
2: For the camel.
1: Raj needs 2 minutes. That's what I was told.
2: Raj needs 2 minutes.
1: Heading into the show today, Raj needs 2 minutes. Raj, the floor is yours.
0: I stumbled on this wormhole last night. I couldn't wait to talk to you about it. We are all millennials, all three of us. I'm an 84. I think, Abdallah, you're an 84. Bleck, you're an 85, right?
1: 85, yep.
0: Okay. Headline, millennials are the new boomers through the eyes of Gen Z. All right? And this led me on a wormhole through BuzzFeed and Reddit and other places, and I compiled some of the best ones. Now, there were like smaller example of things, like apparently we're not supposed to do thumbs up texting or LOL. That is passive aggressive, and that is inconsiderate.
1: I've seen articles about that.
0: However, the main crux of why Gen Z does not like our generation is our love of 90s nostalgia, of how we grew up, and these are some of the examples that were used verbatim, allegedly from Gen Z to all three of us. We don't care you drove to a store to pay to borrow a plastic box to drive home to watch a movie. You then had to drive to take it back. Streaming is better. Next comment. You wear your childhood like a badge of honor on t-shirts and hats of cartoons when you were a child. Next one. Oh my God, if I have to hear about Michael Jordan one more time. Next one. These are Gen Z complaining about millennials. You complain about things that are better today than when you were young. Why would I pay $20 to go to a theater to watch a movie when I can wait to watch it at home on my phone?
2: We're
0: going to keep going. We're going to keep going. Stop glorifying that you played outside unsupervised. Poor parenting isn't something to be proud of. It's dangerous.
1: That's the worst take that the Gen Zers have.
2: That's better parenting.
0: Next up. You romanticize cramming into the living room with your friends to sit on a carpet with short wired controllers playing GoldenEye with its terrible graphics on a tube TV. Newsflash, playing Call of Duty with a wireless controller that has adaptive triggers while all your buddies are in the comfort of their own home on a 4K TV is better. And finally, again, this is Gen Z calling millennials boomers. We don't care about Zach and Kelly.
1: Oh, that's not right.
2: Those are fighting words.
1: That's not right.
2: Those are fighting words.
1: Come on.
2: Those are fighting words.
1: Come on.
0: I appreciate the 2 minutes of the floor, fellas, from the little wormhole I found myself in last night.
1: Kelly Kapowski, all the way.
2: First of all,
1: what are we doing?
2: If y'all don't care, then why do I keep hearing about cassettes coming back and CDs coming back and y'all stealing my culture?
1: You're playing video games with your friends. You order the Domino's, right?
2: Yeah.
1: And then they have the garlic sauce. And then you're dipping into the garlic sauce.
0: You're doing
1: sauce,
0: it now. You're romanticizing.
1: You hand your buddy the controller and it's got garlic sauce on it. You guys remember that moment?
2: Of course.
1: That was a great
0: sleepover. You had to sit on the carpet because the cord was so short it couldn't reach.
1: Yes.
0: They're saying it's better today.
1: We continue to preview night one of the NFL tonight. Coming up, Seahawks, Patriots.
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20: Is bigger better? You tell me. NCAA tournament expansion now. The College Football Playoff Selection Committee exploring. They're just exploring. They're not committing to expanding to 24 teams. They're just exploring. The CFP announcing yesterday that the committee would begin, mixing it up with ESPN. ESPN is the broadcast rights holder currently of the College Football Playoff, but the College Football Playoff Selection Committee is saying, hey, look, we're going to entertain the idea of expansion to 24 teams. Are there 24 teams out there that are worthy of getting to the playoff? Is this just about athletic directors being able to turn to donors and boosters and say, hey, look, your money is well spent. We are a playoff team. Feel good about the investment you're making. Is it as simple as that, that they're able or wanting to be able to turn and pivot and say, hey, look, look, you're giving money to our university. You're investing in our university and look at your return on investment. Is it just about money in the end? Probably. If it's about competitive balance, how big should the college football playoff pool be? 12 big enough? 16 maybe? I've long felt that 24 is too many, especially if what happened with the NCAA tournament is going to also happen with the college football playoff. And I suspect, given that the two biggest parties involved are the SEC and the Big Ten, that the push with the college football playoff directive is not going to be to create more berths for the group of six. Oh, no, no, no. You've got your berth. You have your way into the funnel. As Fresno State coach Pat Hill used to tell me back in the day when he would play anybody, anywhere, anytime, he would say, throw us a bone. If we go undefeated or we have one loss, how are we not in the major postseason for college football? I do think there should be multiple berths for the group of six. I do think that the idea of automatic qualifiers in the Big Ten and the SEC come rife with problems. I do think that if you expand to 24, you're going to marginalize great early season matchups like this week's game, Ohio State, Texas. This is exactly what college football needs in the early part of the season. Big football game, two major brands. These are contenders or teams that everybody expects might play for the college football playoff national championship. You know, they're among the six or eight teams that you would probably say have a shot to win it all. And what do we do if we go to 24? Is there any incentive to play this game? Or is there any incentive to the loser? Does it matter? If you have four automatic berths in the SEC and four in the Big Ten, does it matter who wins this game? Are you making the regular season irrelevant by expanding the postseason? A lot to think about and a lot to talk about. The proponents of expansion to 24 will tell you, hey, it's more room, it's more access. We're all in favor of more access. But I'm not necessarily sold on the idea that having more people in the room is better for the room. You tell me. Tweet at me at John Canzano BFT on Twitter. We've got a great show for you today. Brandon Huffman will be joining us coming up in the second segment of today's show. If you want to geek out on recruiting, if you want to know what's really going on with agents and parents and coaches and the mindset of a young person who is talented at college football, what are they thinking? What are they thinking as it pertains to, the participation on the field? What matters to these individuals? Is it simply about getting on the field, or is it about something else? Is it about maybe, getting the most NIL dollars? Like, you know, that used to be, like, I remember talking to Brandon like 2 years ago, 3 years ago, and I said, how early in the conversation does money come up? And he said, oh, it's like the second or third thing. I'm going to ask him, you know, what do these kids care about? What's important to them? Is it the first thing now that's on everybody's mind? And by the way, are athletes getting bonuses, high school athletes, are they getting bonuses to commit to a school, to go public early, to enroll early? What is happening to the truncated high school experience that is created by this, we got to get to the money, got to get to college as soon as possible? We see a lot going on in that college space. I also want to ask about the group of six. How do they stay competitive? We just saw Boise State go punch for punch with Oregon in week one of the season. Really good football game at Autzen Stadium. I think it was a preview of a playoff matchup. But how do the group of six schools that are spending $5 million a year, $7 million a year, $12 million a year on their budget for revenue share, how do they compete with schools that are spending $50 million? I'll ask Brandon Huffman that coming up. He also has a heartfelt story to share, and I never bring him on without asking about his daughter. His little girl, Avery, was in kindergarten when she was diagnosed with an inoperable brain tumor. She died in the first grade. Brandon and his wife have made it their life's mission to raise awareness, raise funds, contribute to research. Avery Strong is the hashtag that they use. Also the website that they use. to raise those funds. I will ask Brandon about that. You know, I'm a dad. I have three daughters. It's an unthinkable thing. It's an unimaginable thing. And I've done stories over the years on families that have dealt with intense tragedy and dealt with, incredible, heartbreaking things that happen. And I cease to be amazed at the strength and the power of the families that pull through such circumstances. Because we say it all the time in sports, right? It feels so big. Week one, it's huge. You know, oh my gosh, Michigan, Western Michigan, what a mess there. This is the biggest thing ever. Oregon, Boise State, it's the biggest thing ever. Oregon State's quarterback played great. Oh, all is well in the world. And yet then we get it framed by the perspective of a real family, like Brandon's family, and I'll ask him about it coming up. But you get framed by this perspective that makes you realize in that moment that everything that, you know, we're talking about is life or death, and everything that we're talking about is do or die, and everything that we're talking about is this is the biggest thing ever, really isn't all that big. There's a perspective there that exists that I think can hope and pray that your family never has to feel. And I'm amazed at the strength. I've done stories over the years. I can think, you know, the stories that come to mind. There's a kid in the Portland area at Central Catholic High School named David Heller. Think about him all the time. And he was a basketball player and worked at his craft and his, you know, came from a wonderful family. His parents, Jeff and Bev, his sisters. I got to know that family and I wish I didn't know them. And I say that all the time because I only got to know them because David came home from practice one day after a scrimmage and told his mom, who was a nurse, I don't feel so well. And he got ready for bed and went to sleep and kissed his parents goodnight. And they found him the next morning and he passed away overnight. And, you know, I get the call, high school basketball player in the Portland area has died. Go try to make sense of it. And I'll never forget that Heller family opening their home and inviting me in and inviting me and sharing their pain and sharing their love of their son and talking through that grief about their kid in a way that was profound and powerful and continues to be. And then in the wake of that, when everybody who was saying, hey, I'm really sorry this happened to you, oh my gosh, it's terrible, when all those people went away and went back to their regular lives, the Heller family, what did they do? They said, okay, look, David had a heart condition. It was undetected. How do we prevent this from happening to anyone else? What do? They end up going out. They do heart screenings. They have now partnered with Providence, with the David Heller Heart Center, Cardiac Screening Center, and they're making sure that other high school kids in the Pacific Northwest have defibrillators available to them if there is an incident while they're playing a sport, and also that they get early detection. There is something profoundly powerful about a family that takes that grief and pivots it in a way that makes a difference for the rest of us. And Brandon Huffman, who's going to come up, he's going to talk about recruiting. We're going to act like it's the biggest thing in the world, and because it's really important. And at the end of it, I'm going to say to him, now let's talk about Avery, which really is the perspective. And so I hope that you stay with us through all of that. All right, we got a great show for you today. A lot going on in the world. Week two of the college football season, the college football playoff expansion. I just go to 16. Like, I feel like there's a step between 12 and 24 that we're missing here. Can we go to 16? Can we stay at 12 for a while and see how that feels? We're barely figuring out what the problems are with a 12-team playoff. But here we go again. You got the bald-faced truth. Leave it here.
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1: Well, I wanted to dive into recruiting, and there's nobody better to talk it than our guest here, Brandon Huffman. He is a national recruiting analyst with Rivals on Three. He is knee-deep in this. His sleeves are rolled up in this. I don't know what euphemism I want to use here, but give us an idea, man. What is going on in your space right now? What are the big topics?
2: Yeah, I mean, everybody's fascinated by the whole extension of the 2022 class that they're getting that year, but I think it speaks down to the high school recruiting level. The bigger issue now is the 5 for 5. Now the understanding of where your eligibility stands. You know you've got 5 years now. Now guys are going to be thinking a little bit more. Maybe I should go to a smaller school for those first 2 years instead of chase after, get 2 years of film, and then I got 3 years of playing at a Power Four program. You're seeing the questions about guys that are double reclasses, double holdbacks. Now they're having to maybe reclassify back up to one of the holdback years so that they can get to college by being a freshman and not already having a year marked away under their belt. You're seeing the rising salaries, the roster numbers that are being thrown out, giving every player the idea that I'm worth a good chunk of that money without realizing that there's, you know, 105 guys on that roster trying to be divvied out $50 million. So there's so many different things that are now happening as a result of kind of where we're at. And I think the 2022 thing doesn't really impact the recruiting class in the sense that if a guy got added this year, it's not going to impact high schoolers. But what it is doing is it's giving these schools a much clearer picture of how roster management is having to come, knowing now that it's 5 years and then you're done.
1: Is that helping the FCS schools? Because I'm looking at the Big Sky and I'm going, gosh, are they getting better players than they ever got before? Or better incoming freshmen maybe than they ever got?
2: No question. And what's been fascinating about it too is that you're seeing FCS schools recruit with that mindset. I remember Jason Eck, when he was at Idaho, essentially was telling recruits that, like, hey, if you come here, get us 2 years of film, we're both going to benefit from that. You're going to have film. We're going to be playing good Power Four programs. We're going to be playing in the best FCS conference in the country. Now you've got 2 years of film. So that's going to benefit you when you try to come out after your sophomore year. You've got 2 years of film, whereas guys that maybe go chase a logo, they're not playing for 2 years. Now their film when they go into the portal is them with a sideway view from their phone trying to screen record huddle from practice with no film against the scout team. So, and Jason Eck benefited from that. He used that to catapult from Idaho to New Mexico, and now he's a candidate for potentially going to Wisconsin. When he made that jump from Idaho to New Mexico, I think Idaho had something like 19 players on that roster go to the FBS level, but go to bigger schools. Not all of them followed into New Mexico. And I think you're seeing a lot more players go, hey, there's value in going to Montana. There's value in going to Montana State. There's value in getting on the field. I know we're going to play bigger name schools, and that's going to help me. And so, you know, in the old days, FCS schools wouldn't get to recruit until the FBS programs were done. Now FCS schools are trying to have a good chunk of their recruiting class locked up by the end of June, host an official visit in the spring, because they know they're kind of punching above their weight when it comes to recruiting.
1: I was at the Boise State Oregon game, and you have an Oregon roster that, you know, you tell me, 40 million, 50 million. What are we talking about? Boise State, are we 7 million? I don't know what we're looking at there, but those schools played punch for punch with each other. What do you make of sort of what's happened in the market value? Is it just that Oregon is paying more for guys that are standing on the sideline? What do you make of a game like that?
2: Well, I think in that case, remember, Oregon recruits at such an elite level nationally, and they're able to get really good players out of the portal because those guys know they're going to go get developed. They know they're going to have a chance to get drafted high. They know they're going to have a chance to win a national championship. But you've also invested in freshmen that aren't ready to play just yet, but then eventually could come in. I remember when Josh Connolly signed with Oregon in 2022, the outcry that, oh, Oregon's paying him, I think it was something that the ballpark was like $250,000, $300,000 for 2 years. That right now gets you a guard, an interior guard who might not see the field for 3 years. And at that time, Josh Connolly was the first, you know, number one ranked tackle in the country. And he didn't play right away as a true freshman. He had to work his way on the field and get behind some guys. Poncho didn't come in and start right away. Fox Crater had to wait a year or two to get on the field. You know, DeCorian Moore, you cannot keep off the field because he's that gifted and that talented. But, you know, Oregon didn't know that Jordan Davison was going to become that good that quick. So they went into the portal and get a G5 running back, and then Davison becomes the guy. So you're going after really good players that you hope emerge, but in the case that they're not just ready, you also have to have high-end value. The flip side of that is I was having this conversation with Wilner over the weekend. 2 years ago, when Nyjah Nwosu decided to return to Boise State, Texas and Texas A&M were both gearing up, especially Texas, gearing up for a playoff run. They made it to the semis that year, but there was a big push to try to get Nwosu to come to Texas and to come to A&M. He stuck with Boise State, and I can't remember the exact number. I think it was somewhere like 700,000, but I was told by a source that that was about 80% of what Boise State had in available NIL. Now, granted, that was before they moved to the Pac-12, but that should tell you that one player at a G5 school, that elite who doesn't go, could be taking up 80% of their salary or their revenue to share, whereas other schools are like, hey, we have, you know, backups and third stringers making that exact amount that we're just not even ready to put on the field.
1: What do you see those G6 schools doing now? Like, what is a Pac-12 school doing to try to stay close to the Power Four rosters?
2: It's Moneyball. It's all Moneyball type of approach. Okay. We are not going to be able to go get an elite high school recruit unless he wants to get developed. And if you're like a Washington State fan, for instance, Rashawn Labatai, he's the number two player in the state of Washington. The University of Washington came after him heavily. Utah, who just had two first-round offensive tackles drafted, came after him heavily. Both were offering him more, but he wanted to go to Washington State. Why? Because he knew he'd have a better chance to play early. He had a great relationship with the offensive line coaches. And he wasn't expecting the moon. His brother was a freshman at San Diego State last year. So they understood, like, hey, it's about player development. It's still about relationships. So the Oregon States, the Washington States, the Boise States, San Diego States, they're having to kick really heavily tires on guys that they don't expect the moon. They want to play. They want to get developed. Now, we know that if they do develop in 2 years from now, we may lose them. But that also may mean that we're winning as a Power or as a Pac-12 program, maybe we're in position for a better job. I don't know that Spencer Danielson will ever leave, but Jimmy Rogers had no problem going to Iowa State. Sean Lewis's name is going to be mentioned for a ton of jobs this offseason, including Wisconsin as well. So I think you're seeing that those schools understand we can still get really good football players. We can still be competitive. We just know very early which players we have a chance with and then which players we don't. And then in a lot of cases, you go the reverse. I know you and I have talked about Malik Murphy in the past. Mm-hmm. You have to go after guys that maybe their value is much different than what it was 3 years ago. Now they just want to get on the field and play. In Malik's case, it didn't work out so well. But you're realizing maybe even then we can't put all of our eggs into one basket because that takes a good chunk of our salary. We're now having to be smarter in how we divvy that out. And I think these schools are now realizing very quickly that's the best approach.
1: You mentioned Malik Murphy. I had a source that told me, you know, he was on a $1.5 million deal last year. His deal this year is about $50,000. I have to give him credit. He came back going, hey, I need to get my feet underneath me and might get to the league or maybe get to a professional situation if I can. Braden Atkinson comes in. He's getting $500,000, I'm told. As that quarterback battle in Corvallis was unfolding, I kept thinking they're going to go with the guy they're paying the most money to. Do you see that happening or do you think coaches still have to play the best player?
2: I mean, yes and no. It depends on the coach. Like, is his job secure enough that he can play the best player rather than the most expensive player? And, you know, obviously there's nobody more polarizing in the game right now than Lane Kiffin. Well, you go back to what he did at Ole Miss last year. He brings back Austin Simmons, who had waited his turn after Jackson Dart, but then he goes after Trinidad Chambliss. Well, I guarantee you Trinidad Chambliss was not making what Austin Simmons was as the incumbent waiting his turn for Jackson Dart, but Ole Miss hit their stride when they went with Chambliss. Now go down to where he is in Baton Rouge. Clearly, it was Sam Levitt was the guy that they wanted, and the amount of money that they were throwing at him makes it that Sam Levitt is probably the better player, and he's probably worth it. But they're bringing in Hassan Longstreet, who was the backup at USC. There was some talk that maybe he would have a chance to beat out Jaden Maiava going into the 2025 season. Obviously, Maiava made that big leap, but Hassan's getting paid a pretty penny to be the backup at LSU, knowing that Sam Levitt might leave. But Sam Levitt, it wasn't like he set the world on fire in the first half of that opening game. As great as LSU looked, there's going to be games where if Sam doesn't return to the form he had at times at ASU. It looks more like the 2025 version of ASU. LSU fans will be calling for the head of Hassan Longstreet, and it's clear money doesn't matter to LSU, so they don't mind pivoting to that guy. Not everybody's going to have their bankroll, so I think you're going to see schools saying, we've got to go until it's borderline obvious. And I'll give you an even better example. Michigan right now is very quickly having to decide, is our $11 million man worth it, or do we flip to Tommy Carr if we want year one to not be a complete disaster? And Kyle Whittingham has had his share of quarterback situations and dramas at Utah. Sometimes you just go with a better player no matter what the economical impact is going to be. You've got to win.
1: Brandon, you're in this, and you're talking with parents, you're talking with recruits, you're talking to coaches and scouts, and give us an idea. What do kids care about now as they're being recruited?
2: I think the first one at the end of the day, no matter how much they say it, it is what kind of NIL am I looking at? And the reality is 95% of the top 300 players out West are not worth what they think they are. And the 5% that do probably approach what they think they are probably slightly going to be overpaid, just need to find the right school. I did a feature back in March and April on what market rates were, but then also what the players perceived their positional value. And talking to an interior lineman who said, oh, my biggest offer is 350, but I believe I'm worth over $1 million. Like, you're a guard. You are probably the least valuable offensive lineman because you still don't even start the play like a center does, but yet you think you're worth three times what the market is dictating. So it's becoming money-driven. The, you know, agents, they care about having an agent. I feel like we've gone past the, oh, I want to tweet about my offers, to tweeting, I've signed with this management firm. Then it's, how quickly can I get on the field? How quickly can I play? We don't hear about academics anymore unless you're talking to a Stanford recruit, unless you're talking to a Service Academy recruit. It used to be even the lip service. Even when you knew it wasn't about academics, you would always say, oh, I want to get a great education. Education is so far down the list. Nobody cares about slides in the locker room. Nobody cares about the barber shop in the locker room. It's how quickly can I get this money to my Cash App? And unfortunately, that sets up a level of delusion with a lot of players, and their expectation of what level they think they can play quickly sees that money value diminish to now they get to the end. Okay, now I just want to get on the field. Now I just want to go somewhere where I can play because those offers that I thought that I had, I can get bigger and better. Now those bigger and betters never came. The offers that I had no longer have room. Now I'm desperate to go. And I saw players last year that were committed to Power Four schools that decommitted with the coaching changes, ended up flipping to other schools who had coaching changes of their own. Those schools said, hey, we're not giving you what you were worth with that previous general manager or that previous staff. They're taking small revenue share deals to go to other Power Four schools where they're essentially getting the equivalent of a full ride scholarship and some meal money. There is no revenue share. That's how poorly they manage the situation. And that's what's happening when the NIL and the revenue sharing becomes priority number one, rather than fit, rather than development, rather than how you fit in the scheme.
1: Jaron Chiave Sagapulitelli, he goes early to Oregon. And, you know, I am told he got seven figures to enroll early. Then he gets in the portal and goes where he probably really wanted to go all along. I think you and I talked about it back when it went down. Are these kids getting bonuses to sign, to commit, to show up early? What do you see happening with sort of the before it all starts stuff?
2: There's a reason that schools are trying to lock their classes up in June and by 4th of July, because they want those guys to have 6 months of just, you are only coming here. It's also because those players want to start getting what is unofficially being referred to as an allowance. So I'm coming to your school. I can't sign anything until December, but you know that I'm coming. I'm signing that intent to enroll. I'm signing those enrollment papers because there's no national letter of intent. But then there's also the marketing aspect of it. So if I sign with you in December, legally by NCAA standards, I can sign with you in the spring so I can start getting a little bit of kickback. And one of the things you're seeing as a byproduct of that is it reminds me a little bit of the 2020 COVID season where guys were opting out when they knew they were going to be drafted. There's no reason to play in those 5-6 games that you might play when you're going to get drafted. It's why guys were opting out of bowl games. You're seeing guys that were, it reminds me of the old line of the program. Are you hurt or are you injured? There's guys that are not injured. They're probably hurt, but they're playing injured because they don't want to do anything that's going to risk their senior season and keep them from getting that revenue share. It's why guys are reclassifying a year back up. They want to get that much closer to the revenue share. It's why guys are getting to campus as quickly as they can. It used to be a dream for a kid to play in the All-American Bowl, in the Under Armour game, in the Polynesian Bowl. Now these kids have no real desire to play in it because the quicker I can get to campus, the quicker I can get paid. We've seen players that have accepted invitations to go to that game and the school themselves said, hey, you're going to be starting for us as a true freshman. The last thing we're letting you do is go spend a week in San Antonio and potentially get hurt. And so as a result of that, you're seeing bonuses, in a sense, signing bonuses, nudge, nudge, wink, wink, being divvied out to some key players to make sure that they don't entertain any other school. We saw it. I think it was earlier in the spring. There was a kid. It was a Colorado Ole Miss. Of course, it was a Colorado Ole Miss type of thing. But a kid was committed to Ole Miss, and he flipped to Colorado, and he went back to Ole Miss. And the unofficial reports for that, well, he had already inked a deal with Ole Miss from a marketing standpoint. Therefore, he couldn't go to Colorado. And then we saw the very public situation with Damon Williams going into the portal after he had already agreed to new terms with Washington rather than go into the portal and get more. So there is certainly incentives to get players to stay or to get players to commit before they ever enroll on campus.
1: Let's say I could get you in the room with lawmakers in Washington, D.C., and that you could, you know, they're talking about a bunch of different stuff with their legislation, the bill they're trying to get passed. But from a recruiting standpoint, what one thing would you give them that you think would help the ecosystem?
2: I think there needs to be less blame being put on the players and their handlers, their agents, and their people. And let's, you know, go to the dumbest people in the room a lot of these situations. That's the athletic department, because these are the guys that are all about academia. They talk about all the academics and how smart they are being at a college, and yet they're the ones getting taken to the cleaners by Jimmy Sexton every single year or by college coaching agents or giving ridiculous buyouts. It was fascinating the other night to watch the pregame of the Florida State SMU game and hearing Jimbo Fisher saying, oh, there's coaches' livelihoods at stake. Well, it's easy to say when you took $90 million from Texas A&M to go away. I think that part of the problem here, and a big part of the problem, is the athletic departments and the presidents let the toothpaste get out of the tube themselves, and that's why they're throwing up a Hail Mary. They didn't have to get taken to the cleaners by the agents, by the players, by their representation. They did a poor job of trying to address this in the first place, and there were schools that said, hey, we finally have a chance to be competitive. Let's do it, and some schools sold their souls to do that. Some schools were very smart in how they did it, but I think that I would tell, you know, the lawmakers, say, hey, let's focus a little bit more of the attention on the academics here, on the schools, and let's understand their responsibility in this. This isn't the TV representatives' fault. This isn't the players. This isn't the agents. This isn't the high school coaches. This could be pointed directly at the people that I think are the smartest people in the room, and those are the people in the athletic administration, and see, why did you guys let it get to this point? Why were you guys giving coaches $60 million buyouts and then feigning poverty? If they would have done that, maybe there would have been a little bit easier way to kind of keep a handle on all of this.
1: Does playing in the playoff matter to kids? And I ask that knowing that they're exploring the expansion now to 24 teams. You know, with Washington being able to say, with Jed Fish being able to say, hey, I can get you to the playoff, matter to a recruit? Or if there's an extra berth in the G6, can San Diego State or Boise State sell that to recruits? Or is it still more about NIL?
2: No, because what that does is that gives you more opportunity to tell your boosters and your donors, hey, we're a playoff team. We need a little bit more to get across the finish line. We got into the playoffs, but it's not enough to just get into the playoffs. Now we've got to win the playoffs. We saw it with Ohio State. Granted, it was the first year of the 12-team playoff, but people talk about how that was a $20 million roster. The majority of that team, with the exception of Will Howard and Quayshawn Jenkins, I guess Caleb Downs to an extent too, were homegrown guys, guys that were fourth-year players. But then they needed that little extra to go get one more running back, a quarterback that they could trust, a quarterback of the defense in Caleb Downs. Well, now if I'm Sean Lewis, if I'm, you know, a Jed Fish, I could say, hey, we got to the playoffs, but we need a little bit more firepower to now advance in the playoffs. And if you get to the playoffs, now I prove that I can get there. Now I need to win. That's going to make it a lot easier for a booster to say, hey, I'm going to give you a little bit more because I think that this difference in what I'm giving you is a difference. What you don't want is you don't want situations like Wisconsin where like, hey, we want to fire Luke Fickell, but we can't, but we're going to give him more money. That's essentially saying, okay, We are broke. We couldn't give him anything the last few years. We need more money. Now you're telling these boosters, hey, this coach you don't like, we're going to give him more money to spend. Monday night, you couldn't help but watch that game and think this is not great for Mike Norvell, that the coach is getting athletic director vote of confidence during the season. They're giving them more money. And then that's still the product that went out on the field. When coaches are having to be told, like, hey, we're going to spend more money, that's code for, well, we didn't give you the resources available to win, and you're going to be playing catch up. Getting to the playoffs, though, gives that tangible proof that you are this close, that you just need maybe one or two more weapons or another $5 to $10 million. And now you go from being a playoff participant to a playoff advancer.
1: All right, Brandon's going to stick around for another segment. I want to ask you when we come back, what does it cost for an edge rusher? What does a quarterback in today's market cost? What is a left tackle? Plus, I want to know about your daughter. We're going to talk about Avery. Leave it here. You got the BFT. More with Brandon Huffman coming up.
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3: All right, we're visiting with Brandon Huffman. He is a national recruiting analyst with Rivals and On3. Look, what's the market? I'm curious what the market is as it pertains to players.
5: Well, for a high schooler, those are by far the three most lucrative positions. If you are a quarterback, you know, it's so fascinating. As somebody who's in my 24th season covering recruiting, quarterbacks were always the Pied Piper. They were the ones that, you know, usually they came from good economic situations. They didn't need money. You would never hear of a quarterback saying, oh, he only went to that school because he got paid. Now, a quarterback is going to school 95% of the reason because they're giving him great value. You look at a guy like Jake Narrock, who was considering Oregon very strongly, ends up going to Kentucky with Will Stein, who's done a good job developing quarterbacks. But Kentucky is now saying, we're going to give Will Stein, we're going to give him the resources to be competitive. You're seeing a Faison Brandon who, you know, decides to go to Tennessee, which, you know, obviously that makes sense. Tennessee was really the one who broke the glass ceiling with the Nico Iamaleava recruitment a few years ago. But when Houston is getting a Keyshawn Henderson, who ends up being the number one player in the country, to go to Houston, when a Michigan, which, yes, they won the national championship 2 years before he got there, but LSU had just produced a Heisman Trophy winner, and Michigan's able to tell Bryce Underwood, we're going to come and give you $10 million if you come here. They're going to go where the money is. If you're a tackle, you're going where the money is. There's guys that aren't ready to be day one players, but if Texas Tech is telling you you're worth $1.5 million, you're going to go to Texas Tech. If you're an edge rusher, you know that if you go to certain schools that are paying and developing, that's the best deal. So in the high school ranks, you're seeing quarterbacks in the 1.5 to 2 million ranks for the elitist of the elite. An edge rusher is probably going to get you a little bit over a million if you're in the top 3 to 4. A left tackle, probably that same, 750 to 125 or 1.25. And now schools are saying, hey, we're going to cover our own butts. We're going to give you a 2-year deal. So this is now going to be worth 3 million over 2 years. We're going to put it a little bit more on the back end just to ensure that you develop, but we're giving you a 2-year deal. And that's why I think you're going to see less players coming out of the portal after their freshman season in 2027, after the season, because schools are finally getting wise to the fact that we at least got to keep this kid around for 2 years.
3: Oregon, Dan Lanning told me this, you know, he said he was really proud of the fact that they don't lose guys in the portal. Is it culture? Is it money?
5: It's a little bit of both. It's also that, you know, there is great player development going on there. You know you're getting drafted. I mean, for all the crud that Dan Lanning has taken the last couple of years, it's been for the unceremonious exits from the playoffs in blowout losses. You ignore the fact that he did go undefeated 2 years ago and ran into an absolute buzzsaw in the Rose Bowl. He only lost 2 games last year, and they were both to the national championship. This isn't a guy who's underachieving. You take a guy like Dylan Gabriel, who's cast off by Oklahoma, and said, hey, thank you for what you've done for the last 2 years, but we're going to run with Jackson Arnold now. And then what does he do? Goes and becomes a Heisman finalist and becomes a third-round draft pick. Auburn, they were done with Bo Nix. It looked like his career was a dead end. He goes to Oregon, turns them back, you know, around really quickly, ends up being a first-round draft. The other side of it, the players that they are losing, those are backups. But because they're, you know, now those guys that go to Oregon that can't get on the field, it's not a talent issue. It's a traffic issue. So if they do go into the portal, now all these other schools are saying, hey, man, well, you got developed for 3 years at Oregon, just couldn't get on the field because you have a Tatum Tioti in front of you, or you've got a DeCorian Moore in front of you. You're seeing those guys leave, and their value's high because they've been in somewhat of a minor league system. So

0: the guys that are staying, yeah, I'm sure money's a part of it, but it is also culture and development. The guys that are leaving, it's like, at some point, I've got to get on the field, and I might have to take less to stay at Oregon, or I can get paid more, even though I didn't necessarily prove anything at Oregon.
1: This stuff is all, it all feels so important, and it feels big, but then, you know, whenever we talk, I think about your daughter, Avery, and that's the stuff that really matters. Can you help our audience with Avery's story and how they might get involved?
0: Yeah, I always appreciate you asking about that, John. It's been a bittersweet week for us because today would have been her first day. Today on September 9th when we're recording, would have been her first day of her senior year in high school. She would have turned 18 next month. You know, she would be probably deciding where she wanted to go to college. We would have spent all the last year doing college visits, deciding what she wanted to do when she grew up. You know, her dreams of being a baker when she was 6 years old would have probably changed. But, you know, how much would they have changed? And so, you know, I was in Seattle 2 weeks ago at Seattle Children's Hospital and gave one of the biggest gifts that we've given them from our foundation. And I plan to do the same down at Stanford next month. And those are two hospitals that are hugely instrumental in DIPG research and DIPG treatment and just doing, you know, kind of world-renowned, impactful work in the space. Kids are coming from across the country to Seattle Children's, to Stanford, to be treated by two prominent professors, one that we donated Avery's tumor to the night that she passed away, and she's still able to do research from that, to be able to take one of her former lab assistants who's now running the lab at Seattle Children's Hospital. So two hospitals close to home and close to our heart are doing the work. And it's why we're still tirelessly out there. We're closing in, John, on raising $2 million in just over 10 years since our foundation started and have been able to fund, you know, major projects in both Washington and Northern California, but then also scientific boards across the country and other places that, you know, you're seeing the impact being made, that they're not getting the immediate death sentence that Avery got. They're now, one of the videos that I saw when I was at Seattle Children's, a child that got started treatment 3 years ago, she was a lefty. She lost vision in her right eye. Now she's playing softball and she's out there swinging and going opposite field with the ball, with the right eye that was failing her because of this treatment. And so while we didn't get the result that we had hoped for, we're now seeing families getting much closer to the results that we had hoped for. And so our work isn't stopping. And I told the two doctors that we are supporting, like, listen, you're not getting rid of me until you get rid of this. So you're stuck with me and I'm stuck with you until we all get the result that we wanted. So we're continuing to fight back in her name. But it is, you know, it does get sobering at times to realize she should be starting her senior year, doing all the fun stuff, senior sunrise, senior first day. And she didn't get to do that. But we're hoping that other families, if they're, God forbid, ever given this news, that they do get to experience those kind of milestones.
1: How old was she when you first said something's not right?
0: She was 6 and a half when she was diagnosed and just had finished kindergarten the week before. And then she passed away when she turned 7 in the middle of first grade. And, you know, so many of her friends that were in her first grade class, we've heard from their parents this week. Like, we know it's a bittersweet week for you, but we want you to know that I guess the new thing is senior girls are wearing their backpacks from when they were in first grade. And Avery's best friend, her mom sent us a picture saying she's going with the Frozen backpack because that was Avery's big theme. Kristen Bell calling her, and she, you know, 10 years later, is still saying, you know, Avery is impacting us. A kid came up to me at a football tournament back in the summer, and he just said, hey, you may not remember me, but I sat at Avery's desk when we were in first grade and in kindergarten. I'm like, I absolutely remember you. And the fact that he sought me out to tell me that, I mean, it means so much that 10 years later, they haven't forgotten.
1: How can people get involved if they want to, if they're motivated and moved right now?
0: You can go to AveryStrongDIPG.org. 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You can go to my own personal social media, and I have a link right to it. We're in Childhood Cancer Awareness Month. We're putting a big campaign together for her 18th birthday as we build towards the end of year campaign to try to get us across that $2 million mark going into 2027. But plenty of opportunities to join us and support, and just, you know, even the support of telling people, hey, go read up on this, go learn about this, and just keep saying her name.
1: DIPG, help us with the illness.
0: Yeah, diffuse intrinsic pontine glioma. It's a glioma that is found on the brainstem, and it essentially impacts all the motor skills of a child. And because of where it's located on the brainstem, there's no surgery that can be done. It's an inoperable brain tumor, and she was able to do radiation. And in 2015, radiation was about the best you could do. And all you could do then is shrink it and then hope. It took a long time to regrow before it started to progress. And it's one of the worst cancers. There's no such thing as a good cancer, but from a pediatric standpoint, it's one of the most lethal and devastating right from the jump. And I think we were told at that time 200 to 300 cases a year are diagnosed across the world. And I'm like, what are the odds? What a jackpot and lottery for us to hit. But again, the thing with DIPG is it's one of the most lethal cancers. I mean, again, there's no such thing as a good cancer, no matter what people try to say. This is lethal. With only 200 to 300 cases diagnosed across the world a year, I mean, we hit the unbelievable worst jackpot lottery odds numbers that you possibly could. But as a result, you know, you're told it's not a matter of if, it's a matter of when. And that when has gone from in 2015 to 6 to 12 months to now we're seeing kids 4, 5, 6 years after their diagnosis. And it's partly because the treatment has progressed and expanded so much. And that's largely because of foundations like ours and other foundations where we were impacted and said, hey, our mission is to help these doctors get the funding that they need to find the staff together to find that cure. And so that's why we keep doing what we do. And AveryStrongDIPG.org is our website. There's an opportunity to donate there. You can go to any of our social media channels on Facebook, X, Instagram, at AveryStrongDIPG. You can go to my own personal Twitter if it's easier to spell, Brandon Huffman. And on there is a link to our foundation. But what we're seeing progress, we're seeing really good stuff being done, all things considered, for how bad this is. We're seeing things that are giving us optimism and giving families optimism when their treatment, rather than from the jump just being told, hey, there's nothing we can do.
1: Brandon, I appreciate you. Keep up the fight and appreciate your expertise, man. Thanks for joining us.
0: Anytime, John. Appreciate you more than anything, too. Let me share every story.
1: Of course.
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6: And, you know, obviously, and I remember my son was going to school down at USD, and I was talking to him one night, and I was like, what are you guys up to? And he's like, we're all at my house. We bought the pay-per-view. We're watching the Ryan Garcia fight. So, like, my kids were into him when they were in college. So, Ryan has a big following, a young following, much younger than any of the other boxers in the business.
7: All right, so all the more reason for should he win, that's important. When you talk about social media following, I checked it out this morning, Dana. This dude's got 13 million followers on Instagram alone.
6: Yeah, no, he has a really big following with the younger demo, which you don't see in boxing.
7: No, you don't. So what about Ben? You mentioned Ben and talk about his weight. So has he made the cut? And what do you like best about Ben?
6: There's a lot of things that I like about Conor Ben. First of all, in all sports and anything I've ever done, one of the most professional guys that I have ever worked with. This guy is such a pleasure to work with. It's unbelievable. He's a real pro. Like I said, Crawford was down in his camp. Crawford is very high on Conor Ben, and this is a massive fight for him, not just financially, but where he sits in the pecking order in the boxing world, and obviously lives in a big shadow, his father, Nigel Benn. So this fight means a lot to this kid.
7: Dude, his father's a great fighter. All right, so obviously high stakes for both these fighters. How do you see it ending? Does this fight go the distance, or does this fight end with somebody on their back?
6: That's a great question. I don't know. I mean, listen, I've promoted a lot of fights where there's trash talk and they hate each other. Those fights sometimes

0: those seven times Brad won. Didn't I rig those? Aren't all 30 of them rigged? Didn't JT the Brick? Wasn't that a fix? 1-800-636-8686. At the MP Charles 25, one more. Rome, I'm more concerned with the 300 other terrible throws that Underwood has made in his Michigan career, not the one good one. Exactly. I'd be a lot more concerned about that. And stop acting like you earned that win when you did not. Just take it and keep moving. The secret clock. That's how we're doing things now, Michigan man. Hey, Michigan man, you're already really, really sketchy and really, really suspect as is based on what's gone down the last several years there, right? You know that, don't you? And now we have a secret clock. Now, maybe it wasn't yours, but the conference's, but very sus. All right, we'll take a short time out. When we come back, Jim Mora still ahead. Junior, they're coming off a big debut win for him, and we will discuss that. 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
1: You want tickets? Home opener tickets? Well, you're at the right place. What's going on? And welcome to what we hope is your favorite sports talk radio program. This is Idaho Sports Talk. We're Prater on the ball game, and you, thankfully, are listening to KTIK, The Ticket, as we kick off the NFL season in just a few hours. You know I'm going to be even extra excited and energetic today in the Lithia Ford of Boise studio. We appreciate everybody listening, and those who will call and text, do so at 208-424-9300 on our Taco Bell hotline. Johnny, ballgame present, accounted for. My mind's everywhere else right now in Seattle, Mike Prater, because haven't seen my team play since the thing called the Super Bowl, but I will see them tonight. Prater, this is going to be a good show today, brother.
2: I hope you enjoy tonight, because you've been worthless all day today. You're not focused. You're not talking. You're not getting your work done. I walked in the studio. You weren't even in the studio. I'm not sure what's going on, so you better have a good time tonight.
1: I will, man. It's going to be amazing. I wish I was there, honestly, but
2: focus.
1: You got to work, man. Sports. You know, it's one of those things when you work in the business like we do, and you have for a long time as well, like, it's tough when you can just say, you know what, I can't wait for that game, I'm going. Because in another life, I'd be at this game tonight. Are you kidding me? You couldn't have, wild horses could not have kept me out of this stadium. But I got to work, I get to hang out with you, Greg Frank, and we have a monster Boise State game we will talk about later. We got a lot of stuff to get to today, Mike Prater. Hype, reality, myself getting ready for another season of the NFL football. By the way, we are airing the game, Mike Prater, after this. So if anybody's driving home following KTIK's Idaho Sports Talk, you can catch the Seahawks in the Patriots Super Bowl rematch. Prater, you don't seem all that excited.
2: No, I'm not. As a matter of fact, I'm thoroughly opposed to this game tonight. I think it's ridiculous and dumb for two reasons. And here I go. And first of all, yeah, it's the NFL, but is it really? 5 o'clock local time, 5:20 local kick in Seattle to kick off an NFL season on a Wednesday night. That doesn't make any sense to me whatsoever. What the hell is the NFL doing kicking off a brand new season with its defending Super Bowl champions at 5:20 local time on a Wednesday night? I don't like that at all. I don't care if it's the Seahawks or the Browns or the Bengals or the Dolphins. The Super Bowl champion deserves better than that, and I think it's absolutely terrible. And why do they have to give us the rematch?
1: That's dumb.
2: I just saw this stupid, ridiculous game.
1: Right?
2: I've been waiting, what, 9 months, 6 months, 8 months, whatever it is?
1: To watch any other team play?
2: And I got to watch a rematch? So, no. You're trying to get out of the last hour of work so you can get home on time. I'll mosey home, maybe watch the second half on tape if I have to, but I'm thoroughly opposed to this game, ballgame.
1: You know, 5:20 Pacific time, and Greg is a guy that probably, and good for him, he's never spent a lot of time in the Pacific time zone, never lived there like you and I have in our time and followed football. It starts so early, and that's not just in the morning, that's in the afternoon, in the evening, in the night, like, that's when Monday Night Football and Sunday Night Football start.
2: Not
1: in
2: on
1: Seattle.
2: A Wednesday.
1: Not on a Wednesday.
2: Not the defending Super Bowl champions. Not to kick off the NFL season.
1: Is this the NFL just thinking it's impervious to anything? It has no F's left to give. It does not care. We will open in this time on this day. It really doesn't matter for them.
2: Yeah, I mean, obviously, they like the international thing, and we got the Rams 49ers tomorrow night.
1: Tomorrow, dude.
2: So, you know, I guess we had to. I mean, the Thursday night thing makes sense. And 6:20 on a Thursday with an East Coast team certainly makes sense. It would be 8:20 when the kicks off tonight, local time on the East Coast. So a lot of that stuff makes sense, I guess. I just think it's disrespectful when a West Coast team has to kick off a Super Bowl champion defending season at 5:20 on a Wednesday. That part doesn't make a lot of sense. The NFL did what the NFL did. It was big boy NFL, and they kind of forgot about the little guy for a second.
1: I think they messed this up too, and you know, I'm not trying to like bash on it at all, but I mean, the Super Bowl rematch is not a good play.
2: No!
1: It's not a good play.
2: Not at all!
1: And we just saw these teams play. You still have that stench, that taste, whatever,
2: what
1: in your mouth.
2: What was that score?
1: It was, what, 36? Well, I don't even remember the damn score anymore. I'm not good at remembering scores all that often, Prater. I do know what team won, though.
2: By a lot.
1: Very,
2: right?
1: Very exciting.
2: A crappy football game,
1: it
2: right?
1: Was a bad game. I mean, if it wasn't for Seattle having to settle for all those field goals, it would have been one of the disastrous blowouts in Super Bowl history. But they had 5 field goals, and I think, what, 2 touchdowns maybe? One of them was on defense as well. So, yeah, I'm expecting Seattle to win, and I hope they will, and all that good stuff. But just to run it back, if it was the greatest Super Bowl ever, okay, ever, Michael Forrest Prater, then I think you can sell it.
2: But then I don't want to repeat because it's kind of gold and it's kind of like the first Fiesta Bowl. I don't want to play Oklahoma again. I want that to sit forever till the end of time.
1: You're right. You do not want to play Oklahoma ever again for Boise State. You don't want to be 2-0 or 1-1 against them for Boise State fan. 208-424-9300. What do you guys say on the Taco Bell hotline? If you guys want to get in on this, you just want to call and bug Prater, myself, and Greg right now talking about, you know, the NFL and these decisions. We're a couple hours away from kickoff, and Wednesday, Seattle, New England, the Super Bowl rematch. Couple of things right there.
2: Now, let's not get too carried away, because once kickoff happens, and you'll race home and don't get caught speeding or don't crash, but you'll get home, and once it's kickoff, that was the beautiful thing about 10 o'clock last Saturday morning. You know, and I know there were games 0 week. I know there were games Thursday and Friday, but you know what? You wake up at 10 o'clock and North Texas and Indiana are playing on a Saturday morning and the whole world feels right all of a sudden.
1: Okay, I know. It's weird.
2: It's just weird. I don't care what the game is. I don't care how bad it is. You know this is going to stink. You know you're going to watch the game for 20 minutes, but you watch it because it's the big boy channel. It's the first game. It's the first real game of the first full day.
1: Yeah.
2: And you just got that fuzzy, warm and feelings in your heart. So you're going to watch the game. We're going to watch the game. You're going to watch the game.
1: How many people are watching this?
2: Oh, I don't know.
1: 20 million?
2: I was going to say 15 plus, but yeah. 20, I could be bought into 20 million.
1: It's a Wednesday. Who the hell's going out on September 9th? It's a school night. Like, this could be, I mean, it's the NFL week one opener. The teams aren't super sexy. People hate the Patriots for a lot of reasons, and the Seahawks are just kind of, they're so far away. I've never even been to Seattle. But it's the NFL. You're right. You could throw Jacksonville, Cleveland on a Thursday, and it gets 10, 15 million, right?
2: Yeah. I mean, these are two Super Bowl contending teams. And at 5 o'clock, we're going to create. We don't have to create anything. We're going to take Johnny's hype and do a little bit of a heat reality check. And, you know, I don't want your Seahawks. And I like your Seahawks. I don't really care about your Mariners, but that's more of a baseball thing.
1: Please don't. Leave them out of this.
2: I like the Seahawks, and I want the Seahawks to be good. And I think it's really cool. But your heat check and your reality, I don't want you to pull a Mariners with the Seahawks this year. You had high hopes for the Mariners, and that died immediately. And it's dead now. You don't even listen or watch baseball anymore.
1: I'm tuned out.
2: So let's hope that we'll do the reality check and the heat check, but we'll grill you a little bit, but we're just looking out for you because we do want the Seahawks to be good this year.
1: Want to know how much money I bet on the Mariners to win the division before the season started?
2: I don't. And you're gambling. It's kind of like your dating life. It's hard to keep track of.
1: It's bad. You're right.
2: I don't know which
1: life is worse, my gambling life or my dating life. Prater,
2: how much did you bet?
1: $200.
2: Yeah, that's no big deal.
1: Yeah, $200 on the Mariners. I thought it was an easy peasy. They're going to win the division, but there they are. Again,
2: your hype and your reality check. I guarantee you.
1: Dude, please tell me the Seahawks are not giving me Mariner vibes this year. This is like one of the worst Mariner seasons ever because of the expectation they were a couple outs away from a World Series last year.
2: Sam Darnold is your quarterback. He had his magical year. Sam Darnold's career is over.
1: Raiders, shut up.
2: Greg, help us.
1: Greg Frank. help our listeners, man. How do they win these Boise State-Memphis tickets?
2: There you go.
3: Well, I got to imagine Johnny's not the only Seahawks fan in the Treasure Valley. So tell us why the Seahawks are going to win the Super Bowl again for the second season in a row. And the best answer is going to win a pair of tickets to Saturday's Boise State-Memphis games. Why will the Seahawks repeat as Super Bowl champions? Best answer on the Cloverdale Plumbing text line, 208-424-9300, gets a pair of tickets to Boise State-Memphis on Saturday at 4 o'clock at Albertson Stadium.
2: And Greg, I'm going to make an executive decision and throw this out there on the air live without even talking about it with you. Johnny doesn't get to vote. You and me are just
3: going
2: to.
3: Oh, yeah.
2: You and I are picking the winner.
3: Fair.
2: Johnny,
3: yeah.
2: We're not letting Johnny pick the winner on this.
1: I
3: like it.
1: Okay.
3: I like it.
1: Text that in. You guys want two Memphis tickets? You might as well. Why are the Seahawks going to win the Super Bowl? And I realize this. There are a million reasons as to why. Just pick one that's creative, right?
2: Or, whatever you feel. Yeah, have some fun with it, guys.
1: Prater in the ball game. We also have that and some great NFL talk. But some other stuff we're going to get to today, Prater. Memphis, Boise State, Saturday, the G6 implications and everything. Let's get over to Tennessee. Let's get Jonah Dillon. He's the Memphis beat writer.
2: No. See, Johnny's so jacked up today. He's such a mess. Okay, here's the tease, guys. In about 3 minutes, we're going to Vegas to talk to JT the Brick. We're going to talk Ashton Jeanty.
1: I know. I was saying it before.
2: You said next.
1: I was going to come back to JT because he is next.
2: You said next. We're going to go talk Memphis.
1: Prater, I don't want to tease JT and then go tease Jonah Dillon and then come back to JT. Would you let me drive?
2: I'm teasing
1: Jonah first, and then I'm going to come back, tease JT, and say, hey, we're going to get to him. Can I do this over?
2: Yes, please go.
1: You know, if guys, in an hour, Jonah Dillon, he covers Memphis football for the Commercial Appeal, does a great job. He's going to come on Taco Bell Hotline in an hour. But next, Michael, Forrest, Prater, there's news, injury news. Ashton Jeanty, is he playing? Is he starting? What the status is? There's not anybody better that we can bring on the Taco Bell Hotline to talk the Raiders than JT the Brick.
2: Oh, that was beautiful ball game. Way to do it, my friend. Way to do it.
1: I swear that's what I was doing. You probably don't believe me. You probably thought you caught me in another one of my busts because it's been a busy day. Been working on a lot of stuff.
2: You haven't. Stop it. You've just been waiting for 6:20.
1: Oh, God.
2: It hasn't been busy. As a matter of fact, today was the easiest day we've had in a month around here. You've done nothing.
1: I'm surprised you haven't said anything about the smell.
2: Well, what about your T-shirt?
1: Yeah. Oh, damn it.
2: By the way, Johnny is in a YouTube segment at 5 o'clock. Seattle Seahawks, 20 minutes of Johnny reality heat check on his Seahawks, live on YouTube in front of millions of people. Johnny today is wearing his I Heart Utah t-shirt. I love Utah t-shirt because his Vandals couldn't hang with the Utes last week, so he's losing a bet. I apologize that it's happening. He brought a Seahawks shirt. It's like the first time in 44 years he hasn't worn a Seahawks jersey on opening day. I apologize for the timing. It wasn't supposed to be like that. Mad respect to your Seahawks, but right now you're wearing a I Heart Utah t-shirt.
1: And my Nick Eamon Worry jersey is just right here on the counter. I want to wear it.
2: You can't wear it. You got to wear that thing for the next 3 hours. You've never looked better.
1: 208-424-9300. I'll throw something on the socials, too.
2: By the way, what did you ask me?
1: I love Utah.
2: You asked me something else, then I said something about the t-shirt. You asked me another question or something.
1: Greg, what did I just ask him?
2: I don't know.
1: There's no way he's going to remember.
3: So now you don't even know what came out of your own mouth?
2: And likewise with me. We're so confused and so off the rails.
3: Maybe it's a good time for a commercial break.
1: JT the Brick. Ashton Jeanty, is he going to play? Is he going to start? He's in the know. You'll know when we come back on KTIK the Ticket.
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4: Why did Jeremiah Love get 14 touches in the first preseason game? The high ankle sprain can be like a death sentence to a skilled position player.
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0: KTIK, Seahawks, Patriots, following Idaho Sports Talk will get you to Lumen Field. Right now, let's get you to the Taco Bell hotline where, I mean, you want to be in the know talking with the Raiders? Well, you bring JT the Brick onto your program. Raider Nation Radio does a ton of stuff for the Raiders and loves coming on in Boise talking to the Raiders about us, don't you, JT the Brick? Welcome back, man.
1: Yes, good to be back. I hope I don't disappoint you today because as a team employee, I don't talk injuries until game day when I'm on the air for the pregame show. And we know who's active or not. And Ashton Jeanty, hopefully, was back at practice today. So we're trending with some good news with Ashton.
0: Yeah, I mean, just the latest, if anything, like I know what you just said, but I mean, probably, I mean, just...
1: Nope, not for me, not probably. We don't know. We're assuming he's back on practice, but you know how the NFL works. You can't sit there and say a guy's going to play when you don't know.
0: You can't
1: say anything until the injury report comes out, which is coming out later. But the good news is that Ashton didn't suffer a catastrophic knee injury, which a lot of people were losing their minds and reporting that day at practice. I wasn't there. I was on the air that day on another show. But players were taking a knee. They were giving a prayer. They were worried. Oh, my God, what happened to Ashton? Did we lose him? Same thing with the Brock Bowers. Breaking news today. Adam Schefter reporting a meniscus trim, not a tear. He's going to be out. Raiders haven't put that out yet on their injury report, but I think the Raiders dodged two bullets. If it turns out Bowers and Jeanty are both okay, and maybe they miss a game or two, or maybe they don't in Ashton, we're going to hope for the best news coming up here.
0: What's the buzz in the fan base and the expectations around year two, Ashton Jeanty specifically, JT?
1: Enormous. I mean, this... Last year, he didn't have a chance. Last year, he was running into a wall. He was literally getting pancaked every time he touched the ball, and he had a pretty good year. If you look at his all-purpose scrimmage yards and what he was able to do, and that was with Chip Kelly, who failed terribly, Pete Carroll, who failed, no offensive line coach, Pete Carroll's son, who was fired, and now they brought in Rick Dennison, a four-time Super Bowl offensive lineman, four-time champion Super Bowl coach. Clint Kubiak coming off a Super Bowl as a play caller who won the ball over 49% of the time, third in the league. And Ashton's going to have a play caller here that is elite. I think that Clint Kubiak as a head coach and a play caller will be not, he'll be in the conversation with Sean McVay, Kyle Shanahan as a play caller. Now, look, Josh McDaniels is the greatest modern-day play caller. You can't debate that. He won six Super Bowls, and he called all those Brady plays, most of them, but he wasn't a good head coach. We're hoping that Clint Kubiak, who's a very good elite play caller, can put Ashton in some winning ways and call great games as a head coach.
2: He's JT the Brick. We're talking the Raiders. We're talking Ashton Jeanty. They open up this weekend against the Dolphins. JT, in terms of Kubiak, what's the style of his play calling? How does it benefit Ashton Jeanty?
1: It's a great question. It's running the ball behind Tyler Linderbaum, the best center available. Raiders got him, made him the highest paid center ever. In the beginning of his prime with Colton Miller, a very good left tackle. The offensive line's improved with, you guys know, Jackson Powers Johnson from his years at Oregon. He'll be at right guard, and they should be better. And then I think the backs are going to catch a lot of balls out of the backfield. Now, the unique thing that we're going to see with Ashton here is everybody's raving about the brand new running back that the Raiders got in Mike Washington Jr. out of Arkansas. He looks to be a freak. He looks to be like a Darren McFadden back in the day, just a little bit more bulkier. And as Ashton, as we see, if Ashton's going to be ready to go and how good is he going to be in the beginning, he'll be able to play. But I would expect Washington's going to get some carries here that Ashton would normally get until Ashton proves he's 100%. And he's ready to go at full speed. So that's going to be really unique to watch, too.
2: Where can Ashton Jeanty himself be better this year?
1: I think he'll be much better in the passing game. Again, Kubiak, I really think highly of what Kubiak's going to be able to do with this passing game offense and getting the ball out to the back. So if Ashton, who is, I think, a unique athlete and very good, with his hands on the ball as a runner, an inside tackle runner, outside breakaway speed, and all that. And he proved last year that he could block, because last year the Raiders were a cataclysmic disaster up front when it came to blocking, picking up blocks, and Ashton did a pretty good job. Now the coaching is vastly improved. You got a much better offensive line coach that's going to do a better job opening it up for Ashton, and then that will give Ashton the ability to catch the ball more. I'm excited on second and six when they throw a screen pass or a wheel route to Ashton. I'm excited that when they line up Ashton and single back, say, hey, how about this? Cam Hayward, they got a real fullback who's pretty good coming over from Pittsburgh. They haven't had a fullback in a while.
0: Wow.
1: That could block at the goal line and be a lead blocker for him. And then, you know, Michael Mayer, Brock Bowers, you got to understand, we are a little bit shaken today on the Brock Bowers news. The Brock Bowers news came and just hit us over the head like a frying pan that he's going to be out here, according to Adam Schefter. And that changes a lot, because if Bowers is double teamed and Bowers is at 100%, that takes the heat off of Ashton. Now, you know, Ashton, we don't know what his status is going to be for game one. He'll show up on the injury report 1,000%. I would assume he'll show up in the injury report questionable or whatever it's going to be. And then we'll see if he's ready to go. But it's a big game. Raiders got to win this game. It's the Dolphins.
0: 100%.
1: They're the worst team in football. They got to win this game.
0: Are you worried? Because, I mean, we all – Ashton Jeanty, Brock Bowers, Fernando Mendoza. I mean, this is central casting. Like, this is the plan, JT the Brick, and it better damn well work, or Raider Nation, like, we don't know what the hell to do anymore if this one isn't going to work either. Are you worried that Brock Bowers is going to be one of those guys that's always battling something?
1: No, absolutely not. Absolutely not. No, he's a young player. He's an all-pro already. He's a superstar with the technology and medicine, and having a meniscus trim is not a meniscus tear. I'm fine with Brock. Brock's just got to get right, because he's super athletic. So I'm pretty optimistic, man. Look, you know, last year I came off a 3-win season where every week, and you do what I do for a living, every week was the misery index was at 10.
0: Ugh.
1: And I was just battling every day. I'm not going to do that before the Dolphin game. I'm going to be optimistic that the Raiders are going to be better, but I call it the core four. I'm a Yankee baseball fan. And when the Yankees won, had their dynasty, they had their core four of players. Mariano Rivera, Andy Pettit. They had Derek Jeter, Jorge Posada. They had their core four. And I think the Raiders have one of the best core fours in all of football, including Seattle, the Niners. They have Tyler Linderbaum, Brock Bowers, Ashton Jeanty, and Fernando Mendoza. We're going to have to wait a little bit for Fernando to get ready to play, which I support. But once those guys get up and running and they're still on rookie contracts and they're getting rookie extensions, I think the Raiders are really going to get cooking.
2: Talking Raiders with JT the Brick, and you can't have that conversation, and he just pointed out Mendoza and Cousins. I like the Cousins start. Certainly makes sense right now. At one point, there's going to be a difficult decision to make. I ask you this, JT the Brick, what's the over-under when Fernando Mendoza makes his first start in terms of games, the weekend number? What is it?
1: Yeah, it depends on the health of Cousins. It's a pretty simple question. If Cousins wins, he's going to stay in. If Cousins can get the Raiders to 2-2, then he's going to have the ability to get them to 3-3. And if he gets them to 3-3, we're not talking Mendoza at the earliest until the Jet game, week 8. If Cousins comes out of the gate and he's 1-4, then I think you could see Mendoza by week 5 or 6. If Kirk Cousins gets the Raiders to 4-3, which a lot of people don't think, but I'm optimistic, you know, they're going to keep it. This is Kirk Cousins' job. He came over. Kubiak loves him. They had his best year ever in his entire career with Kubiak in Minnesota, and Kubiak's going to ride with him until he has no choice. But you'll see Mendoza play this year. He's going to have to play a chunk. He's going to have to play a chunk of games from week 8 on, or week 9 on, so he doesn't have to start from scratch next year. They got to get him some reps.
0: JT the Brick, Taco Bell Hotline, talking Ashton Jeanty in the Las Vegas Raiders. JT, say there was a person who came up to you. He was like 100 years old, okay, and he still remembers George Atkinson and Cliff Branch, and he's going to go back. Hell, he'll go Don McCaffrey. I'm sorry, he'll go the Mad Bomber, Daryl LeMonic, all that stuff. And he's saying, what is this? Might be my last Raider season ever, JT. I'm 100. What's the best thing I can hope for? What would you tell him?
1: Oh, you know, the best thing to hope for the Raiders would be in the wild card hunt. Do some great things. Play in close games. Win the games you're supposed to win. Look, this is one of the worst, toughest schedules I've ever seen in my life. This is my 29th team with the year with the season.
0: Yep.
1: 29 years I've been with them since 98. I've seen good teams that went to the Super Bowl back, you know, AFC championship games. I've seen a lot of 8-8, a lot of middle of the road teams. This is the toughest schedule I've ever seen, ever. Coming off their worst season I've ever seen, ever. Worst season by far. And they gave them the toughest schedule ever because they have to play the NFC West.
0: Yep.
1: So you get the Rams, the Niners, and the Seahawks. You got to play the Bills and the Patriots. You got to play the Broncos, Kansas City, and the Chargers twice. I mean, this is brutal. Absolutely a brutal schedule. So I would hope that the Raiders play smarter football, better coach football. They get Mendoza and Genty and Bowers right, and they have a pretty good season this year. I mean, I'm not here to predict wins. I work for the team. I'm not going to ever say they're going to lose more games than they win, but they got some uphill sledding. And the news today makes it tough with the Bowers breaking news. So I just hope they get out of the gate 1-0, which they should. And if they get 1-0, they're going to go in to L.A. as a dog and have a chance with Kirk Cousins going up against Justin Herbert. I can promise you that. But they got to win this Miami game.
2: JT the Brick, I'm going to ask you a question that I'm about a player on this roster that I'm guessing nobody's ever asked you about. I give you the fifth string linebacker in Segun Olubi. And I ask you this question because of this. This is a cat who started his college career at an NAIA program right here in the Boise Valley. And today I see he's named team captain for week one with the Raiders. Team captain, what's the deal there, dude?
1: He had a great camp and he had a better preseason. So he proved himself to be a real leader. And you just heard and you just saw what Clint Kubiak's going to do. He's not going to be the typical guy. I think the Rams named 11 captains, 11 of them, for their first game. Kubiak's going to switch out the captains week to week. And he proved to be one of the more inspirational stories of the entire offseason when they got him in there. So he's deservingly well. He won't be the captain the following week, I can promise you. But he's the captain going into the home opener, and that's a tremendous, tremendous honor.
2: Yeah, what a cool honor for a former College of Idaho Yote. Hey, this is a softball question, and we'll let you get back to work because this is right up your alley, my friend. I'm hearing rumors. I've been to Sphere. We all love Rush. Is Rush coming to Sphere?
1: It's done. They're coming, but they're not going to announce it till after the tour because they don't want to have people leave the tour and sell their tour tickets in every other city when they could save it and go to Sphere. And believe me, you know, I've seen Rush 54 times. I'm going to see him in San Jose coming up here for 55. And if they come to Sphere, they're no deals. It's a $400-$450 to walk in the front door.
2: Wow.
1: But it'll be the best $500 you ever spent in your life. So if you want to see Rush in Vegas, it'll be at the Sphere, and it's a great tour that sounds epic. They sound epic, and this will be a lot of fun.
0: JT the Brick, I hope you have a terrific season this year covering the Raiders as well as you do. Raider Nation Radio, follow JT the Brick for everything Ashton Genty. His over-under yardage this year, rushing yards, was like 985 when I hammered the over, JT. Let's get Genty over 1,000 rushing yards this year, okay?
1: Absolutely, and I just got back from Boise. I tubed down the Boise River. It was incredible. I e-biked through that e-green area, that path, which was incredible. I went and saw Marcus King, a great Southern rock ripping guitar player, and had a great time. It was 102 degrees when I was in Boise about a month ago, 102 degrees, but I had a beautiful time, and I'll be back again.
0: That's wonderful. JT the Brick, had we known that, we could have went the entire interview. JT the Brick in his inner tubing experience.
1: Yes.
0: Hey, enjoy the season, JT. You know we'll be in touch.
1: Yeah, I look forward to coming on again. Appreciate you.
0: He's great, man. JT the Brick, always appreciate him on the Taco Bell Hotline, 208-424-9300. In about a half hour, we'll get to Memphis, Tennessee. Jonah Dillon, he writes, covers the Tigers for the Memphis Commercial Appeal. Find out how legit this 2-0 is over there in Memphis. Prep rally today as well. The game of the in the Valley this week. Text us. Can you guess what you think our prep rally will be? Got some good stuff coming up here on Prater in the ball game. Greg, how about some good news for a pair of running backs with local ties? Anyone? KTIK the ticket.
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7: 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Give them a phone call, 208-345-5151. All right, fellas, well, some good news for a pair of NFL running backs with some local ties. We begin with Ashton Jeanty. Of course, JT the Brick in the last segment there, a little hesitant to talk about Jeanty's status. However, videos, tweets coming out of Vegas looking good for Jeanty for week one. Videos of him taking handoffs and catching some short passes. Looking spry, apparently, having his full range of motion, catching passes with that ankle problem. So based off of what's coming out of Vegas today, Ashton Jeanty, I think, is going to play on Sunday.
8: I think so, too. You can't take anything from JT. I don't think that JT was indicating he will or he won't. That was a stonewall JT the Brick right there. But I think he's going to play. I think every indication is. I'd be more worried about Bowers if I'm a Raider fan than Jeanty. I expect him to play. For as far as me, guys, and this is, Prater, this is the most exact scientific piece of data I can give you regarding Ashton Jeanty. Right now, as it sits, I plan to start him on my fantasy team this week. That's all anybody needs to know.
9: Yeah, you also drafted him in the first round last year. So your Ashton Jeanty credibility is not exactly that good, Johnny Ballgame.
8: It's that hype that gets
9: you in trouble a little bit. But I've been saying all along, I mean, the fact that they've never mentioned the word high ankle sprain, guys, it was an ankle sprain, and he's got NFL doctors for the last month. Of course he's going to play. He looked fantastic today. He's going to be the starting running back, and he's going to be fantastic against the Dolphins this weekend.
7: Well, maybe in, I don't know if this is considered a surprise or perhaps an expected move based on the fact that Travion Henderson from the New England Patriots in their backfield, the running back out of Ohio State, is out for tonight's game. And the corresponding roster move that New England made was to promote Lane Larrison, the Caldwell native, from the practice squad up to the active roster. And it seemed like this was something that was brewing a little bit as Patriots reporters were kind of speculating that Lane Larrison would be the move because Travion Henderson had been on the mend and was not going to be able to play in this game. Lane Larrison came up yesterday in press conference with Tony Dews, the running back coach for the New England Patriots, and he had some nice things to say about the Caldwell native.
10: I think every coach kind of has a security blanket, and Lan is one of those type of guys that I don't, when I put him in the game, I don't worry that he'll know what to do, where to go, who to block, and those kind of things. So again, he's progressing, and where his growth will come is just the physical part of the game and been out of it for a year and then coming back. And, you know, we saw some things. Saw some things in growth in preseason, and as he played through the preseason, did some really good things running the ball, did some good things in the pass game catching the ball, and as well in protection. So
7: sounds like somebody that's assignment sharp, and he talked about Lane Larrison missing time. Of course, he had that broken foot last year that he suffered in preseason. So able to be healthy, get on the field, and now he gets a chance to suit up in an NFL game.
9: As RB2 in a game like this ball game, we expect, what, 4, 6, 8 carries maybe?
8: He's going to play. I mean, he's going to have to be out there in some sets. This is a big loss for the Patriots. Travion Henderson, in my opinion, is their most explosive player on offense. That includes the addition of A.J. Brown. I think for the Patriots, you needed a good Devery Henderson game. I'm sorry, I said that wrong.
7: Devery Henderson. Wow, Travion Henderson.
8: Devery Henderson was an old wide receiver for LSU,
7: yeah,
8: like, I think.
7: Yeah, and at the Saints for 15 years
8: sorry,
7: ago.
8: Sorry, man. Travion Henderson, guys.
9: But they also still have the Stevenson kid, too, right?
8: They still have Ramondre Stevenson.
7: He'll start, yeah.
9: He's the starter, right?
8: But it's been both of them, and I don't know if he's enough. We'll see tonight, but that's a loss, man. He was an early-round draft pick. Same class as Jenty.
7: All right, and coming out of Memphis, obviously a lot of talk about Boise State and Charles Huff, the head coach of the Memphis Tigers, prepping his team for what he expects to be a very challenging game in the late afternoon on Saturday at Albertson Stadium.
11: I was very clear with our team, if we don't play our best game of the year, we're going to lose. And if we go up there and fiddle-diddle around, we're going to get embarrassed. And I'm being dead honest. I don't believe in trying to pump up a team or make them, it's a real football team. They should be a Power Four team, in my opinion. When you look at them, that's how they look, that's how they play, that's how the culture is driven.

0: Wait.
1: McGillicuddy.
0: We're not going to go in McGillicuddy around. We're not going to go in there like a bunch of McGillicuddies.
1: Ball game, I wrote it down, and when you asked me on Bronco game night Saturday night about 8, 9 o'clock for the headline of the night, I'm going to work Fiddle Diddle into my headline.
0: Okay. Yeah, the Prater headline.
1: Boise State Fiddle Diddles Memphis. That sounds dirty, doesn't it?
0: Prater headline. Treasure Valley Subaru, by the way. Good stuff.
2: There we go. That's a look at the news brought to you by Hillcrest Floral.
0: All right, Boise State fan, you don't care about the NFL. You just want the Broncos. I get it. We get it. The coaches show starts tonight, 7 p.m. on KBOI. That's radio. That's stream. That's Bob Beeler, Spencer Danielson, Tim Keen. You got Etheridge. You got Travis Anderson coming today. Bob gives you a preview of what you're going to listen to also tonight. Let's get back to Boise State football. It's coming up. KTIK, the ticket.
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0: Man, how big is this home opener? I know Beeler's done almost 20 of these things in his career. He's with us now, Bob Beeler, Bronco Focus, but certainly a mega-sized matchup at the G6 level with Boise State, Memphis, Bob, and you're going to get down and dirty with this matchup tonight on the KBOI Coaches Show.
2: 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So if you hear the Seahawks game and you're looking for the Coaches Show, it's on the FM side of the dial on 93.1. I agree with you, Johnny. Big game. I think whoever wins this game is going to go to the head of the class as far as the G6 teams in the race for that spot to get into the playoffs. And again, winner is going to be in the best position. Our guest tonight, in addition to head coach Spencer Danielson on Coach Danielson Weekly, offensive line coach Tim Keen, starting left tackle Tyler Etheridge, and starting safety Travis Anderson. And we, as we do on Wednesdays, we give you a little bit of a flavor of what you'll hear on the show. Anderson was the leading tackler for the Broncos in his first start with 11 tackles. We'll talk a lot about tackling, about what they're trying to do, how he did in the game, but we're going to give you a little sneak peek on what he talked about as far as why the Broncos spent a lot of time on tackling and how they've gotten better.
3: Yeah, I mean, in the spring, we went live every single week. It was a scrimmage dang near every single day when we had full padded practice, and that really helped a lot. Mm-hmm. And also falling on a fall camp, we did the same thing. You know, it was like, we're full pads, we're going live. And I know much places don't do that, and that's why I feel like we had a really big step for this game in tackles.
4: You can go live, but there also is technique in tackling. So did they do anything differently to teach it?
3: Yes, they did for sure. I mean, they always say shoulder pads to the thigh boards. You know, last year we always, you know, there was a lot of tackles that were missed because we were always high, you know, so we try to emphasize getting the shoulder pass through the thigh boards.
2: Another Bronco making his first start for Boise State was Tyler Etheridge, a transfer from D2 Colorado State Pueblo. We'll talk with him about the differences in the jump from D2 to D1, but I wanted to share his thoughts on preparation for handling the great fronts of Oregon and Memphis. He's on the left side of the defensive line, and we talked about how the defense can put different people in front of him and how he goes about preparing for that.
5: That's the beauty of the sport, right? You're going to take account of who you're studying to both sides. So I'm going to study the field DN, the boundary DN, the stud, the D tackles. I need to know all these things, right? As we're working as one, they're trying to work as one as well. So if they're twisting and doing games, we need to be held accountable for that. And so that's just the beauty of film study, right? You're not watching for yourself. You're watching for the person next to you. You're watching for the person in front of you. And so, I need to know both people. I need to know sub packages, right? If they have a speedy guy who they like on third down and longs, I need to know who that is. And obviously, when you're game, you never know who they could put out. They could put out someone totally different, but just trusting in my prep, trusting in what I know is, you know, as offensive line, we get the first move. We know the snap count, and they don't. So that's what I just pride myself in, is just getting off the ball and really just trusting what I do. You know, you see something that you might not see in an unscouted look, you just got to trust that, you know, your prep has qualified you to have that good confidence.
2: Tim Keen is in his sixth season as the offensive line coach. Coming into this year, he had two returning starters, Roger Carrion at right guard and Dylan Matuire at right tackle. We talked a lot about how he comes up with the line, how he prepares, but I asked him how he settled on the five and where he wanted to put him.
6: That's always a fun thing because it's you want the sum of the parts to be greater than the whole, and it's kind of like, I don't know if you see Boys in the Boat when they're trying to figure out, you know, where each placement is. So there's a lot of just kind of moving and thinking and what ifs and talking to Roger and talking to Lou and seeing, you know, if they had a preference of who they're playing against. And guys like will play any position that you ask them, but you could kind of tell like they both wanted to play next to each other, and they got that communication, that rhythm, and they do a great job on their combo block. So we ultimately thought it was best for everyone if those guys played next to each other and kind of kept their chemistry going.
2: And, of course, Spencer Danielson is on Spencer Danielson, Coach Danielson Weekly, and we'll talk a lot about the Oregon game, the positives, the negatives of the game. We'll also look ahead to Memphis. We'll ask him to break it down and kind of give an idea of where they are most concerned with the Tigers. But this being the 40th anniversary of the Blue, the comment that I'm going to share from him was, before he got here as a GA, what did he know about the Blue, and what did he know about Boise State, and how does it help them in recruiting?
7: Yeah, I remember just being a Southern California kid, playing football, coaching, watching a lot of games on the Blue. You know, watching the first Fiesta Bowl in 2007, 2010, watching home games on the Blue, Kellen Moore and a bunch of other players, and just having so much respect for this place, not knowing anything about Idaho or the community. But I knew about the Blue, right? And I remember my first season coaching here was 2017, and we played Troy at home. It was a day game. And I will, to this day, this is season number 10 for me. And I still, to this day, remember going on the field and just being blown away by our fans, blown away by just the experience of playing on the Blue, which obviously has such a national brand.
4: Well, tell us what it's like recruiting. I got to believe that when you call, the first thought, most kids that aren't that familiar, it's like, that's the team with the blue field. So what's it like when the conversation comes up in recruiting and how to use it to your advantage?
7: Yeah, it's one of the first things they asked me. I said, you know where Boise is? And some guys will know. A lot of them are like, not really. But then they quickly followed up, but I do know you have a blue field, right? No matter what happens, it's really the front porch to our state, right? I mean, and I can think I'm not alone in that. The Blue welcome people here, and then you come here for the Blue, but you get welcomed by a phenomenal people, phenomenal community. I don't think there's a better place to live and raise a family than Boise, Idaho, and the Blue is the front porch.
2: And my thoughts on the Blue, guys, if we're going to pick something from each state, and we're going to have 50 of them as the best of each state, California would have the Golden Gate Bridge, in my opinion. You'd have the Arch in Missouri. You'd have the Statue of Liberty in New York. Idaho's contribution would be the Blue.
0: Space Needle in Washington, potentially.
2: I would think so.
0: Yep. I mean, thinking about these landmarks.
2: Especially if we're talking man-made stuff.
0: Mount Rushmore in South Dakota, whatever the case is, if every state has to put that thing in, does Idaho put a blue football field in
2: there? I think so.
0: There?
8: Probably not, but it's the most recognizable thing because of the television and the success. And certainly, you know, everybody that talks about what Idaho, the first words that come out of their mouth are either the blue turf or potatoes.
0: Yeah.
8: And you're not going to take them to a potato field. You know, I'd like to push for something like Hell's Canyon or the Sawtooth Mountains, but that's not going to work.
0: Some of the scenery.
8: No, it's great scenery, but it has absolutely no impact compared to what the blue turf does. So the blue turf is iconic because it's on television. Everybody talks about it. Everybody knows about it. And it's legit, Bob.
2: Mm-hmm. Yeah. So, again, that'll be something we'll talk about as well with the 40th anniversary. So, got a good show tonight, 7 o'clock. It starts over 93.1 KBOI FM only, 670. We'll be hearing the Seahawks. And then, of course, we've got the game coming up on Saturday, guys. I think it's the most important game of the season.
0: And you can stream that, too, guys. It doesn't just have to be on your FM dial. I get it. You can go to KBOI. KBOI.com. You can find it there. You can say, Alexa, play KBOI Boise, and then you're going to have Bob Beeler, Spencer Danielson, Tim Keene, Travis Anderson, and Tyler Etheridge. Great show tonight. Well done, Bob Beeler.
2: Thank you, sir.
0: Jonah Dillon. This guy wants to be the Mike Prater of Memphis in 30 years. Let's test him out. Jonah, he's a great young reporter, does a great job for the Memphis Commercial Appeal covering Memphis Tiger football. We've had him on the show before. We bring him back. Taco Bell Hotline, KTIK the ticket.
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1: It's amazing.
2: 4 p.m. Mountain Time. Boise State, Memphis. And are you serious? The G6 CFP implications. The driver's seat, if you will, looks to be occupied by the winner of this game. Saturday on the blue, and I wonder if this will be Jonah Dillon's first ever trip to Boise, Idaho. Memphis Commercial Appeal Tiger beat writer with us now on the Taco Bell hotline. Is it true, Jonah? Welcome to the show. This is going to be your first time out here?
3: It's true. I've been looking. This is one I've had circled for a long time because exactly that. For everyone outside of Boise, this is a bucket list college football stadium, right? And so, like, we haven't had a lot of them with Memphis road games. This is one, I think, not just me, I think a lot of Memphis fans too have been looking forward to this one for a while.
2: That's true. This guy's got to follow a team in the American, Prater. He's got to go to, like, Charlotte. He's got to go to, like, UTSA, whoever's in that league now. Yeah.
3: Yeah. We got some good ones. Hey, we got some good ones. San Antonio's a good one. New Orleans.
4: Yeah.
3: But there are also some that are not as fun.
4: We're going to dive into this game, but real quick, you just said something. Do you expect a lot of fans, or at least like a few fans, to show up for this game?
3: I think a few. I mean, look, Memphis had a pretty good contingent in Vegas for that game. That one was a little easier because it was the first week. And also, obviously, Vegas is, you know, a place to go for other reasons. So that was part of it. But Memphis has traveled pretty well over the past couple of years. That's obviously farther than most of those games that you're talking about. But I think you'll see a couple Tigers fans out there. I think there'll be a solid contingent.
2: Jonah Dillon with us. How legit is this Memphis Tiger 2-0 team?
3: Yeah, it's a good... It's a good question. I mean, pretty legit. I think that this is a team that has a pretty high floor because we've seen the way that they've played over the first 2 weeks of just kind of, especially in the trenches, just being better and more physical and stronger than a lot of these teams. You saw it against UNLV. I mean, the second half of the UNLV game, what they did on their defensive line, just super impressive. And the type of thing that you think as you go along in the season, even when guys are getting hurt and people are worn down later in the season, that feels like the type of thing you can bank on throughout the year. And so I think that their floor is pretty high. The ceiling, it's a different question. We got to see a lot of stuff. We got to see improvement, I think, across the board. And they know that going to this game, because it's also really interesting. This game for Memphis, you know, it's going to be a really tough one. And then after that, you've got an FCS game, and then you've got the bottom two teams in the American over the next month. And so if you're a Memphis fan, this is the last chance to kind of learn about this team probably for a while. And that's why it sets up as such a huge game for a bunch of different reasons.
2: I think the winner of this game is ranked. Boise State wins. They need one team. Those are essentially 26th now. And I think if Memphis goes on the blue and beats Boise State, that they're going to creep in there. I think there's a lot at stake on this game. Jonah Dillon with us right now. Coach Huff, we've been talking about him a lot this week, and we're airing audio. And, you know, we talk a little bit about the opposing coach that week, but it feels like we're talking a little more about him. What's the impact he's made over there in Memphis?
3: Yeah, huge impact. I mean, this is a program that for the past couple of years, you know, people had expected more. They wanted, especially in Memphis, wanted this to be a team that goes to the conference title game, wins conference title game, and potentially goes to the playoff. And it hadn't happened, right? Memphis has not played for an American Conference title since 2019. And so that was kind of the story of the Ryan Soderfield era. So Charles Huff comes in, and right away at his introductory press conference, he starts talking about the conference championship, right? Which is, again, something that was a big deal before. And throughout the offseason, talking about his culture, talking about expectations, talking about doing things quickly, talking about going to a Power Four conference, like pretty consistently, things like that. And so he's just someone that's he's garnered a lot of interest in the city. He's helped kind of invigorate this program. You saw that with their game against Arkansas State. They had a sellout for the stadium. That's not normal at Memphis. That was a big deal. And it's not like that was a Power Conference opponent. So I think there's a lot of interest with what he's done in the offseason. And then obviously the way they won that game against UNLV, I think, helped get a lot of people on board.
4: Jonah Dillon covers the Memphis Tigers. Memphis Tigers in town Saturday, 4 o'clock, Albertson Stadium, the season opener for the Boise State Broncos. Dillon, Jonah covers the Memphis for the Commercial Appeal there and is on his way to Boise for this weekend's game. All right, Jonah, let's dive into this game. Let's dive into this football team. Let's start with the offense. Memphis, 9 touchdowns in 2 games. You got yourself a rock star running back, a very, very dependable quarterback, a deep wide receiver room. What's your thoughts? What have you seen over 2 games from the Memphis Tigers in their offense?
3: Yeah, you got to start with Jalen Carter, the running back. He's leading the country in rushing right now, which is a funny one. I was thinking about the game a couple years ago in Memphis. Boise came to Memphis with the nation's leading rusher, obviously, Nash Njenti, and now Memphis is doing the same coming to Boise. Obviously, Memphis has played one more game than most other teams, but he's been really impressive over the first two games, especially against Arkansas State, 183 rushing yards, four touchdowns, and you saw a level of patience with his running that you just don't see from most guys. He's only a true sophomore. And didn't even play that much Southern Miss last year. He had more rushing yards in that game against Arkansas State than he did all of last season. And so someone who's been a breakout star so far, their running back room is deep. There's other guys in there. Manny Covey rushed for 100 yards last week, kind of under the radar. And that's been the thing. They're going to want to run the ball. They're clearly that's going to be the top thing for this team. The passing game has been a little bit up and down. I think that they've had success in spots. You've seen sort of the potential with Marcus Stokes, who's their new quarterback. But there have been some mistakes. There's been some missed throws, and there's just been a lot of plays where it feels like they were almost there. And that's the type of thing that you feel like in this game or later in the season, they're going to need to get that going more consistently, because right now it has just been mostly the run game.
2: Yeah, it has.
4: All right, Memphis Insider, let's talk Jonah Dillon. We're talking about the Memphis Tigers. Let's talk about the defense then. Kind of a weird mystery when it comes to this defense, only giving up 22 points in those first two games average there. The run defense looks decent. The pass defense looks a little scary. The total yardage looks a little scary. The second half, you guys look really, really good, giving up a lot of yards, maybe a lot of passing yards in the first half of these first two games?
3: Yeah, the secondary has been the question. And you saw the secondary was a problem in the first half against UNLV. And then in the second half, they just overwhelmed them with their defensive line. And UNLV didn't have the chance to really ever throw the ball. And so it's not like the secondary fixed anything. They just, some guys could have been open 40 yards down the field. Jackson Arnold had no time to throw the ball, so it didn't matter. I think when you look at what they've done over those two games, there's a lot to like, again, especially starting up front. I think there's going to be some consistency there. They didn't have as much success against Arkansas State as they did against UNLV, because I think they surprised UNLV a little bit with what they were doing up front. The secondary is going to be a question. We'll see if that gets tested this weekend. That's going to be the thing, I think, to watch, because they're going to hope that they can go into every game, including this one, and impose themselves up front. And so we'll see the level of physicality. I think this is just going to be a really, really physical game on both sides of the ball. But that's a huge thing to watch, is who's able to run the ball, who's able to get more of a push up front.
2: Jonah, is this team better than you expected or thought it would be at this point? I mean, my partner and I, you know, we've been looking at Memphis all summer, all year. We knew this was the opener, and we keep reading. The guy, it's basically a Southern Mississippi roster now at Memphis, and the Southern Mississippi team last year won like six or seven games, but it feels like maybe there's a little something more to that. Expectations, where are yours right now from what you were seeing?
3: Yeah, I mean, it's about where it was. I think a lot of, again, the Southern Miss stuff, like they took their best players, and there were a lot of guys from Southern Miss, especially on defense. You look at like Jay Montap, Mike Montgomery, Ian Foster, a bunch of those guys. They all could have gone to power conference teams. They wanted to stay with Charles Huff. That's why they came to Memphis. But if those guys had gone to power conference teams, people would be saying, oh, wow, that Southern Miss team was really good last year. And so a lot of this like roster build stuff in retrospect is just about where guys go, I feel like, the next year. And again, Jalen Carter, someone that nobody talked about at all, and now he's leading the country in rushing. And so some of it is you got to just see how guys play out at new places. I wouldn't have been surprised UNLV either way, because there were so many unknowns going into that game on kind of both teams. And this game, I would have expected to be close regardless. But I've been impressed by their physicality. A lot of the stuff that Charles Huff said in the summer about, you know, culture and how he wanted his team to play, we have seen that play out in the first two games. And so I think if you're a Memphis fan, you're excited about what you've seen. But there are still questions about what's going to happen when you get tested against a better team and when you have to deal with adversity on both sides of the ball, when you have to throw the ball down the field, what's going to happen? And I think we're going to learn the answers to most of those questions on Saturday.
2: Yep, there he is, Jonah Dillon, Memphis Commercial Appeal on our Taco Bell hotline. Charles Huff, do you see a mega star here, Jonah? Like, yeah, 50-50 chance he's even there next year. You know how it works, you know, for G6 programs, and you've seen it with Norvell. You know, you've seen it with Silverfield. I mean, even Justin Fuentes, like the Memphis's coach gets bigger gigs. What do you sense with Charles Huff?
3: Yeah, I mean, it's funny. After the UNLV game, immediately people were like, oh, he's gone. That's it. It's over. And obviously, he just got here, right? And look, if Charles Tough leaves and goes to another school next year, that'll be four coaching jobs in 4 years, which you never see. And so that would be interesting. I think he's definitely somebody you're seeing it with how he's come into Memphis and basically said, I have a process and it works at other places and I'm going to implement it here. And I think there are a lot of other schools that would look at that and say, okay, great. Well, you've proven you can do it. So come here and you'll just start winning. Now, if he goes to a power conference team, there's going to be a question about how that translates. You can bring a lot of players from one G6 school to another G6 school, but can you do that when you go to a power conference school? Right. And you're seeing you see teams like that all the time. Look at what happened to Oklahoma State on Saturday, right? That was a team made up of a lot of G6 guys, and it didn't look like you maybe expected it to look. And so I think that those are the types of things that you have to think about. But he's someone who definitely is should be considered a rising star as a coach. You would expect him to be at a power conference school at some point. It's just a matter of how this season goes and when that actually happens.
2: Safe travels. I'll say hello. I'll see you on the field or in the press box in a few days there, Jonah, Dylan. Enjoy your coverage.
3: Yeah, looking forward to it. Thanks, guys.
2: There he is, Jonah Dillon with Memphis. Prater, you, what is this, eight and a half, the spread? You said you felt, whether it was game night or yesterday, you said you think Boise State covers. Are you still thinking that?
4: Yeah, I did, and not a big cover. And, you know, obviously 6 weeks ago, before that UNLV game, before we actually got to see this football team, I was not a big fan of Memphis, just based on paper. You know, you got a Southern Miss team basically moving into Memphis. You got 70 brand new players. You got a coach in his third spot in third season in his three seasons. You don't expect miracles in the first 2 weeks of the season as he completely rebuilds this program. But they impressed the crap out of me against UNLV. Their defensive line was beastly. Their speed was scary. So this team does have some scare pack factor to it. I saw that number at 8.5. I think Boise State probably wins this game by 10. I think that if the offensive line can control that defensive line, I think Maddox Madsen can maybe have a nice little passing game, or certainly that opportunity is there. We'll see how it plays out. I'm curious to see how the speed matches up. I would guess on paper that Memphis might be just a little bit faster than Boise State, but we'll see how that plays out on Saturday. But yeah, I think Boise State should be able to handle the momentum of this game pretty easily.
2: Craig, we have a bunch of text messages trying to win tickets to this game. Boise State, Memphis. Are we taking any other comers? Or are you?
5: We'll call it at 5 o'clock. So we'll give you another 45 minutes to get in, but a lot already to pick from. Will the Seahawks repeat as Super Bowl champions? 208-424-9300. We'll announce our winner in the 5 o'clock hour for a pair of tickets on Saturday.
2: Really easy to do right there, guys. Just text that in. Why do you think the Seahawks are going to repeat as Super Bowl champions? The lineup on KTIK that Greg Frank has put together of football this season? Just second to none. We'll tell you a lot about that, but it does kick off tonight. Of course, as soon as IST ends, we turn these microphones off. We get you to Lumen Field, Seattle. So if you're driving home, you're out and about in your garage, remember, KTIK, we are airing this game tonight. Prater! High school football. I am grooving on the Friday Night Lights this season and prep rally. We got that coming up, too.
4: Rocky Mountain Eagle. Let's get after it today, guys.
2: Eagle and Rocky. How about the new Rocky Mountain High School Grizzly head football coach Gary Thorson, prep rally, KTIK, the ticket.
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6: 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The outbound connector is congested between the Cole Road, Town Square Mall exit and the junction with I-84. It's slow on westbound I-84 from Vista Avenue exit 53 to the Cloverdale Overpass at milepost 47 and the freeway sluggish between 10 Mile Road exit 42 and Garrity Boulevard exit 30.
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0: right, time to get back to it, whatever that may be. 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
1: It's time for the Prep Rally on Idaho Sports Talk with Prater and the Ball Game. 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
2: Prep Rally time. You know it. You love it. It's Friday Night Lights in this valley, and nobody's covering it this year and every year with our Prep Rally segment like Prater in the Ball Game. Taco Bell Hotline. We got a good one, a new one in the valley, talking head coach Gary Thorson of Rocky Mountain High School. Coach, welcome to Prep Rally. How you been today?
3: Really good, really good. Thank you for having me on.
2: New year. I mean, this is your first year replacing a legend. You've had a great career yourself. What's the Rocky Mountain experience been like for you so far?
3: Wow. It's been amazing. Somebody asked me this question once before, and they say, how would you describe it? And I guess I would say all in. I mean, everybody here, players, boosters, parents, administrative support, everybody's all in for the football program and athletics here at Rocky. And it just makes it that much more fun, you know, as a coach to be a part of a program like this.
2: Well, it's a big one tonight. And when it's Eagle, Rocky, it's different. In this area, in this town, those communities are so close, and the football programs, you know, both think they're second to none. This team you have this year, Gary Thorson, 1-1. You hammer Owyhee week one. Last week you got handled by Puyallup, and you know Puyallup. I'm a Seattle guy. I know the power of Puyallup football. 1-1 going into this game. Where's your team right now? What do you like about it?
3: You know, all along from day one, to be honest with you, it's been the work ethic of these kids. I got to be around them a lot in those early morning workouts that they had before school, going all the way back in December. So I've followed them and been with these guys throughout this whole journey so far. And I can say this has definitely been one of the hardest, not the hardest working group of kids I've ever been a part of. So that to me stands out more than anything. You know, we did not play well last Friday. It got ugly against a very good team, and That was disappointing for our kids, but I saw them the next, when we got back together, they were back. We had a weight workout before our practice on Monday, and I saw that same fire in their eyes, and I know that they're a group that's going to work very hard to bounce back, and these first 2 days of practice this week has been great, and I fully anticipate our guys being ready to play against a very good Eagle football team.
4: He's Gary Thorson. He's coaching Rocky Mountain. He's playing Eagle this weekend, the Prep Rally game of the week, guys, 7 o'clock Friday night, the biggest game. Coach, I wanted to go back to your first answer, and I wanted to get some more context. And, you know, you spent all that time in Oregon building your career. You come back not 2 years ago or last season, and you're coaching in Idaho. Now you're taking over Rocky Mountain. Three stops in 3 years, so you got a really cool perspective. What was your first impression of Idaho high school football, and what have you learned since?
3: You know, my wife and I have been eyeballing this area for about 3 years prior to us coming. We have some family in Meridian, which is a big reason why, part of the reason why we came over here. So I was actually tracking it before that. And looking at the programs in the area, in fact, obviously as good as Rocky is, that was one that I was keeping my eye on. There is some great football played over here. And the concept of the idea of having those games like we had last Friday night where out-of-state teams are coming in, you know, Idaho's fared very well in those games. Obviously, for us and Eagle didn't look that well on Friday night, but I think it just kind of shows that Idaho football is starting to kind of make an imprint, you know, in the area in Northwest football. And I think it's growing. I think there's a tremendous amount of very coaches, head coaches in the Treasure Valley and all throughout Idaho. And so it's just very exciting to be a part of that, because I sense a lot of programs are putting the time and effort in to make their program great. And all the boxes that need to happen are being checked in those places.
2: Gary Thorson, Prep Rally, Prater in the Ball Game, Idaho Sports Talk, Eagle Week. Now, this is a huge deal to this community. You know now, but it's your first instance with it, your first taste of Eagle at Rocky. Talk about this week and the preparation. There's going to be several thousand people at your stadium on Friday night.
3: Yeah, so we had obviously come out of that last game, we had a list of things that we got to improve and fix, and so that's been the priority. Eagles, obviously, a huge game. We're focused on that, but you know, this week we had to fix some things, I think, for the season as well, and we've been working hard to make those adjustments. In terms of the game itself, you can definitely feel it. Our kids talk about it. They kind of talk about the idea they have some friends at that school, but when that game kicks up on Friday, that friendship kind of slides off and we're in a game. And so I think there's that rivalry part, but I also think there's a lot of mutual respect of the two programs. And our kids, they're very excited for this game. And I know Eagle will be as well, because they're coming off a similar experience from last Friday night.
4: Eagle at Rocky, Friday night high school prep rally game of the week. We're talking to Gary Thorson, Rocky Mountain coach. Coach, every time we do this, spotlighting high school football teams and players throughout the Valley, and we do it every week during the regular season, we like to learn about the teams. Who were some of your top players? Who were maybe some players that are getting some college love and maybe some recruiting attention?
3: Yeah, so we've had a handful of kids. I think one of the leaders of that would be Caden Slecky. You know, he was the only returning starter off a tremendous offensive line that Rocky had last year. And he's done a great job for us at guard. Because of injuries, we had to slide him out to tackle last week. And so we're not sure where he's going to end up yet, you know, for this ball game. But he's a great football player heading to Eastern Washington. A couple other players, they're playing both sides of the ball. David Foremaster, last year was a defensive tackle. He's moved to defensive end. And he's also now starting at right tackle on offense. So that kind of tells you what kind of athlete he is and the impact he has. Very physical player. He's getting some looks. Ezekiel Tune, another defensive lineman that we have now also put on the offensive line. Great athlete for his size. You know, he's 300 pounds plus, but you would not know that watching him move and fly around. And I think he's starting to raise some eyebrows, and some teams are really starting to take a hard look at him, you know, from a college standpoint. So he's been a huge impact player for us. You know, another kid that we've been very happy with, you know, our starting back, Baxter is out. Okie Baxter has been out for a number of weeks. Laird Stewart has filled in, done a great job. He had a 100-yard kickoff return this last Friday night, and it's been good to have that kind of depth. Because he's actually our third running back. We got some good production out of him. We like it. Love our receiver core. You know, obviously kind of led by Owen Elkers, but also Kane Custer and Skylar Munson have done a great job. Also on defense, been happy with Cade Wooten. He's had back-to-back games with interceptions, and including one that I think was like 101 yards returned against Hawaii. He's done a great job, and Riker Clyde's been very steady in that secondary as well. And I can't leave out Drake Pearson. Drake is another college prospect who's a two-year starter for us there on defense at the linebacker spot, and he's kind of the engine on that defense, both vocally, and he's a kid that plays with his hair on fire, and he's a true blessing to our program as well.
2: Eagle at Rocky. It's our prep rally game of the week. Pay attention to KTIK socials. We'll post some stuff during this game. I will be out there covering it, Coach. I can't wait. This is your first year at Rocky. What a program that is. Gary Thorson, great getting to know you, Coach, and hopefully this is the first of many appearances you have on KTIK's prep rally.
3: Okay, yeah, appreciate you guys having me on there. Thank you.
2: Absolutely. Anytime on the Taco Bell hotline. TV numbers for Boise State, Oregon are out, and a ticket update for Boise State, Memphis is out. Greg Frank News, KTIK, The Ticket.
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13: 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All right, fellas. Well, it is that time of the week when we get the TV numbers from the football games from the weekend prior. And bravo for Boise State and for Oregon, obviously. The Ducks always are a national draw, but when we saw this game in the big boy CBS afternoon window, Brad Nessler, Charles Davis, Jenny Dell, you had a feeling it would be heavily watched, but to this extent, not bad. CBS Sports has now reported its most watched week one game since 1998, as the game averaged 4.831 million viewers. That's up 115% from last year's game in that opening week one window on CBS. It peaked at just over 7.5 million viewers. So, fellas, Boise State and Oregon, the most watched week one game on CBS in 28 years. Not bad.
4: Yeah, I have these numbers somewhere. I should probably go dig them up and I've tracked almost every game for like the last 15 to 20 years. That might be the highest regular season game in Boise State history. The Fiesta Bowls are all much higher And I don't know what those numbers are. So at least the fourth, fifth, I don't know. In terms of, I guess, you know, Kellen played some Georgias and Virginia Techs and some big games back in the day when Boise State was showing up on the cover of Sports Illustrated. I don't know what those numbers are, but it's certainly one of the biggest opening weekends, certainly one of the biggest regular season games Boise State's ever had. Really cool.
2: Here's what I love about it. In an era, certainly last week, a week where nobody wanted to play anybody, you see a reward. Oregon and Boise State, hey, we'll play a tough opponent week one, a respected opponent week one. America showed it's worth there. America showed those two teams in college football what game it wanted to watch. There was hardly anything else going on, bad games. They took advantage of that, and that is the power of Boise State and certainly Oregon. They're sexy brands, Prater.
4: Yes, sir.
13: Well, we know at least locally that Boise State is always going to be very popular, and the program has announced a sellout for the first game of the season. I suppose, you know, they were, you know, always expecting to get there. Jeremiah Dickey talked about it yesterday. North end zone debut will certainly be something to be seen for all the fans that have yet to be in that premium seating area of the stadium. But it is now official with the Boise State football program. Their Twitter putting out the announcement. Game one on the blue, sold out on Saturday.
4: Nice. Nicely done, guys.
2: That's so beautiful.
4: It's about 35 and change. It's not like it was before. I think they're down about, I don't know, somewhere between 500, 800, maybe 1,000 seats because of the north end zone. They'll get that back up over the next few years. But 35-plus sellout on a Wednesday, that's pretty cool number. So nicely done. Saturday at 4 o'clock, guys, it's going to be a party.
13: And it's going to be probably a pretty loud environment for the Memphis Tigers to come into. Here was Charles Huff this week on just coming into Albertson Stadium and playing on the blue.
14: We're not playing Kellen Moore. We're not playing Doug Martin. We got to go play the team that's on film. That's just the reality of it. We always have crowd noise all practice on Thursday, regardless of home or away, because if we're home, our defense needs to be able to communicate with crowd noise. If we're on the road, our offense needs to be able to create. So we always do that Thursdays anyway. Again, I think it's about managing what you can control. We can't manage or control the environment or the turf color or how far we got to go. What we can control is how well do we prepare this week, understanding that we got to communicate a little bit differently, you know, offensively, defensively.
13: Communicating differently. Albertson Stadium, it might not be the biggest stadium in college football, but it certainly has the radars up of visiting coaches coming here.
4: False starts, south end zones, north end zones. It's got a lot of mystique, so I can't wait to see how it plays out. It'll be a different environment, but a fun environment, and it's going to be a special Saturday afternoon on the blue.
13: Looking forward to that as well. Hey, guys. Nationally last night, I don't know if, and I guess I'm the tennis guy around these parts, so I didn't mention it to you guys, but I am a little bit light on sleep.
4: Did you do it?
13: I guess I kind of cheated. I fell asleep on the couch and then woke up in like the third set, missed the second set. Anyway, they played until 3:33 in the morning in New York last night, and the American Ben Shelton did knock out Carlos Alcaraz. So it was a historic day of tennis yesterday at the U.S. Open. There were four matches. All four went the distance. A pair of five-setters for the men, a pair of three-setters for the women, and the match between Shelton and Alcaraz didn't start until 11:05 local time and was a four-and-a-half-hour match. So some historic stuff last night at the U.S. Open.
4: 11 o'clock start. Holy cow. Yes. They probably should fix that, but I'm not a tennis guy. I don't know anything about tennis scheduling. It makes for a great story. It makes for a great drama. I'll never forget in the Athens Olympics, I was done with a 12-hour workday, and I was walking back to my dorm and saw a stadium with lights on it, and I walked into it. It was the gold medals men. It was the gold medal men's doubles match for that lasted till like 4 o'clock in the morning. Tennis schedules sometimes get behind. There is no crazy
13: clock. There's no clock.
4: And this happens before, but 3:30 in the morning, and you stayed up to watch it?
13: Well, 1:30 here, so, yeah. But no, it was the latest finish ever in the history of the U.S. Open. So
4: probably the latest finish ever in the history of any major American sporting
13: on
4: event.
13: American soil,
2: I mean, that's a baseball game that went into extra innings, and you can't really, I mean,
4: There was a July 4th Braves game when I was in college, because I partied all night long, came back like at 4 in the morning, and it was still going on.
2: Yeah.
4: And then they had the fireworks show like at 5 in the morning.
2: 100% Bob Beeler knows about that.
4: He knows that. Probably knows the exact same day.
2: I bet he knows who was playing, too.
13: And one other injury tidbit from the NFL. Cam Jordan of the New Orleans Saints has been ruled out for New Orleans season opener, and they are continuing to deal with a lot of injuries in the for Kellen Moore. So one of their stars, an edge rusher that's been with the program, been with the team for a while, will not play on Sunday in the season opener. And Alvin Kamara has been limited in practice this week. Sounds like they're kind of taking their time with him as well. So Kellen Moore, his team continuing to get healthy, and it's not quite there yet for one of their star defenders. That's a look at the news brought to you by Taco Bell.
2: It's good stuff, Greg Frank. I'd love some Taco Bell tonight. I'll probably eat some tonight after my Seahawks are 1-0, huh, Prater?
4: I'm not going to answer that question.
13: I'm not rooting for either team, but I'll be hate watching AJ Brown.
2: Yeah, Greg, you got AJ Brown.
13: I hope they shut him down.
2: I hope they do too, guys. We'll get you to Lumen Field in Seattle as soon as Idaho Sports Talk ends. We'll get you to Westwood One's coverage. We are airing this game tonight, but now it's up to you. Play It Again Sports, they got great deals going on. You, why don't you hop on here and play it again on Rock Jocks with us. Call 208-424-9300. This is your chance to get that gift card that says Costa Vida on it. You're not going to want to say no to this thing. This thing will last you a whole week of eats at Costa Vida. So call 208-424-9300. I'm on Rock. Greg's on Jocks, Prater's on Pop Culture, Played Against Sports, KTIK, The Ticket.
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16: 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It's congested on the outbound connector between the Cole Road Town Square Mall exit and the junction with I-84. Westbound I-84 is slow. From the Broadway Avenue exit 54 on-ramp to the Cloverdale overpass at milepost 47 and the freeway sluggish between Meridian Road exit 44 and Garrity Boulevard exit 38 in Nam.
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4: 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It's Rock Jocks and Pop Culture on Idaho Sports Talk. 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
5: 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We have Nathan in Meridian who got through. Nathan, if you went to Play It Again Sports today, what's the one piece of equipment you would buy?
6: Oh, probably going after ski gear.
5: Some skis?
6: Yeah.
5: All right. Nathan's going to get some skis. Let's see if we can hook you up with a gift card to the Costa Vida on Rock Jocks and Pop Culture. I have Rock. Greg has Jocks. Prater has Pop Culture. You got two lifelines. How you feeling about this, Nathan and Meridian?
6: Well, we're going to give it a shot.
5: What line of work are you in, Nathan? Actually, Prater, guess. Don't say anything. Prater, what line of work do you think Nathan's in?
7: Just based on the voice?
5: Yeah, just based on the voice.
8: I'm going to go retired school teacher.
5: Nathan, is Prater correct?
6: He is not.
5: He is not correct.
8: Are you retired?
6: No.
5: All right. So he's still active, and he's a professional.
8: Are we sure he's a professional?
5: Nathan, are you a professional?
6: Professional driver.
5: Okay, I think we got, this is an Uber, DoorDash, Amazon, or FedEx, or UPS. Are you a driver for one of those companies?
6: I am.
5: Okay, we got another driver.
8: I should have guessed that, because that's always the best answer.
5: We have so many drivers. It's great, because these guys are the ones that are really going to use Costa Vida. He's in his car anyway. Costa Vida's all over town. You're never too far away from one. You'll have this gift card. Let's see if we can get these two questions answered correctly. Nathan in Meridian. Here we go for Rock Jocks and Pop Culture. First question, The Rock. Nathan. The rock band Styx has a song titled Renegade.

0: that has been used since 2002 as an official rally anthem for what NFL team? They have played this song in their stadium every game since 2002. And it's the Styx song titled Renegade. What NFL team has adopted this song?
1: Oh, I have no idea on that one. Might have to use a lifeline out the gate.
0: Do you know the... Okay. I'm sure you've heard of the band Styx. Maybe you know the song or not. Who's your lifeline here? It's a music question. Where are you going?
1: Oh, go Prater.
0: Smart.
2: I have a feeling that Johnny wrote this question for Prater. Johnny's sucking up to me because he's wearing an I Heart I Love Utah shirt because he lost a bet with me. That to come soon here on YouTube. But you picked the right guy because it's the Pittsburgh Steelers.
1: Let's go with the Steelers.
0: Final answer?
1: Final answer.
3: Thank you, Jesus, for the victory.
0: Greg, would you have nailed that one?
4: Would not have, no.
0: Okay, yeah, the Renegade. It's like, I don't like that song, but...
2: It's a great song. It has nothing to do with the Steelers.
0: No, but it's just they played it one day, and then all of a sudden...
2: I think it was kind of an accident.
0: Yeah. I think it was, too. I saw a piece on it, on how the Steelers in this song, like, they've had Styx come out there live and perform it in the stadium during... It's just some cool stuff. One for one, and you took a lifeline... To get there, not too shabby, Nathan and Meridian. Greg Frank, you're up with the jocks.
4: All right, well, obviously today a huge topic of conversation is Johnny Seahawks as they begin their Super Bowl title defense. Nathan, there are 8 teams in the Super Bowl era that have successfully repeated as Super Bowl champions. I need you to name half of them. Give me 4.
1: Oh, 4. The Patriots, Chiefs,
4: What else you got?
1: The Steelers and the Niners.
4: You're doing a lot of thinking out loud.
0: Yeah, let's get organized here, Nathan. When you're ready to answer this question, you give Greg your 4 teams, and then you say final answer.
4: Do you even remember the 4 you just said now?
1: Yeah. Chiefs. Steelers, Niners. And the Patriots. Finally.
3: Thank you, Jesus, for the victory.
4: All right, well, maybe the text line will lay in there, but that was...
0: He got it.
4: He took his time, but he got there, yes.
0: Did he say the Dolphins?
4: He did not say the Dolphins.
0: Did he say the Packers?
4: Oh, what, you're going to just clean up here, or were you not listening?
0: Did he say the Broncos?
4: He didn't say the Broncos.
0: I'm just showing off, because I know all the other teams that have done it.
4: Okay. Well, I'll just give you the 8. He said... Patriots, Chiefs, 49ers, and Steelers. You said Broncos, Dolphins, Packers, and the most obvious one for somebody your age, the Dallas Cowboys.
0: Dang,
4: in the 90s.
0: Yes.
4: So there are the 8 franchises that have repeated as Super Bowl champions. He limped his way into 4 of them, we'll say. So he is... 2 for 2.
0: Yeah, I think on a golf course, Prater, they call this like an up and down, like a par, like it's kind of a weird way you get there. But here he is, Nathan in Meridian. He's 2 for 2 on this, and he's coming down to a one-on-one with you, huh?
2: No lifelines?
0: He's out.
2: Oh, this might be trouble. I'm going Dancing with the Stars. I'm sure that's not your area of expertise, bud.
0: Check that. He does have a lifeline.
2: He does have a lifeline.
4: And he can, because he used you on rock. He did not use a lifeline there, so he's got me or Johnny here.
2: Oh, all right. Well, you're in good shape then. You can go anywhere you want. We're talking Dancing with the Stars, dude. 4 NFL players in the history of this ridiculous television show have won Dancing with the Stars. Rashad Jennings, Donald Driver, Hines Ward, and who?
1: Emmitt Smith.
2: Is that your final answer?
1: final answer.
3: Thank you, Jesus, for the victory.
4: That's going to be one of the least confident 3-for-3s I've heard on Rock Shots, but he got there.
0: It's a Wall of Fame performance. Didn't Jerry Rice win it, too?
2: I just gave you the 4.
0: Yep. So Jerry Rice did not. Okay, he was in it. He must have lost.
2: There's been 30 NFL players in Dancing with the Stars.
0: Okay.
2: 4 of them have won it.
0: Wow. It's not a good percentage there. I remember when Emmett won it. Do they still even do Dancing with the Stars? I'm guessing Mike Prater knows that.
2: I'm guessing Mike Prater has no clue about that.
0: Well, you're on the Wall of Fame, Nathan and Meridian. Enjoy Costa Vida. Next time we do a Tournament of Champions, Nathan, you're in. Okay, Nathan. Greg, get some questions from Nathan. We're going to hype this thing up because, Prater, are you serious? The NFL season starts in a little over an hour. This is truly one of the fantastic times just to be alive every year, man.
2: Yeah, I disagree. I'm very opposed to tonight's game. I'm very opposed to where it is. I'm very opposed to why and how it's being played. Very opposed to the opponents and the matchup. But hey, it's here nonetheless. And it's hype time, reality check time. Johnny Ballgame, not only is reality check with the Seattle Seahawks, he's going to be doing the next 15 minutes wearing a t-shirt on YouTube that says, I love Utah. You can thank the Vandals for that bet.
0: Idaho.
2: We need to set record numbers on YouTube right now, guys. 5,000, 10,000, 50,000 people with Johnny and his new fashion gear.
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8: 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There's a lot of talk at Boise State of playing to the standard. Last season, despite a third straight conference championship, was not the standard. Too many mistakes, too many dropped passes, too many stupid penalties, too many missed tackles, too many lapses of concentration. Last Saturday's game was a 34-27 loss at Oregon, but you can say the Broncos got back to the standard, playing with aggression and with a chip on their shoulders. I think back to the opener at South Florida last year. Those two minis I just described, they were all there. Boise State didn't play with much joy last season. That changed in Eugene. The Broncos' unbridled boogie to shout at the end of the third quarter was something to behold. The culture never left, but the chemistry is back. 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
10: 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The outbound connector is crowded between the Cole Road Town Square Mall exit and the junction with I-84. It's slow on westbound I-84 from Broadway Avenue exit 54 to the Cloverdale Overpass at milepost 47. The freeway is sluggish between Meridian Road exit 44 and Garrity Boulevard exit 38.

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1: Hard moment for me. I mean, the NFL starts in a matter of minutes, or an hour in minutes. I'm Johnny Ballgame, Mr. Seattle Seahawk around here, and I brought my jersey today, my Nick Emanwori jersey. I've never worn this during an actual game yet. I don't even know if he's playing tonight. This is our Blue Ice Vodka video segment, so welcome everybody. But Prater, I'm not allowed to wear it because today was payback day. Today was payback your bets day. Today was Johnny Lost. And if anybody's watching our Blue Ice Vodka video channel right now, Prater, get used to this, man. It's pretty funny, man. I love Utah is the shirt I'm wearing after Prater's Utah's. Utah, you just not even beat my Vandals, not just beat them, but covered on them very, very well.
2: 66-14. 66-14. I remember the score. Mister, I don't remember scores around here.
1: I know.
2: 66-14. I gave you 36 points. Maybe I gave you 37. I don't remember. But you spent 6 years on this show telling me that you hate the state of Utah and every sports team in the state of Utah. So this is very nice and satisfying for me. So I apologize for the timing that it's on Seattle Seahawks Day. We were going to do it yesterday, but we thought Jeremiah Dickey was coming in the studio, and we didn't want to turn his segment into a clown and circus show. But we'll do it today. We'll throw the shirt on today. I appreciate you being a good sport. You've been a great sport all day and wearing it around the office and having a lot of fun. And you can give that back. You can throw that away, or I'll give that to Mrs. Prater, and she can use that as pajamas down the road.
1: Yeah, no, she... You definitely don't want to throw this t-shirt away. And this is good material, too.
2: It's brand Prater. New. Nobody's ever wore it. It's brand new.
1: Like, it's a really nice material t-shirt. I almost want to keep it, but the only problem is, like, it says I love Utah on it right now. But I don't know. We'll consider it. But, you know, Mrs. Prater, I know you're listening right now. First off, hello. I hope you're doing well. But, yeah, Prater will bring this shirt home with you.
2: You can have your pajamas
1: tonight.
2: Back.
1: You can have your PJs back, Mrs. Prater. Paying up. Blue Ice Vodka celebrating on our YouTube channel right now as the NFL season kicks off. And, I mean... We just talked about repeat champions. There's been eight of them, you know, and I hope I get that journey again, because last year it felt like I was so nervous every week. I didn't get to enjoy it as much. Like the LOB era, I just knew they were the best team in the league. They had the most talent. Like I just knew. And I didn't really have that with this team, mainly because of what you said earlier, Sam Darnold. You know, and I just didn't trust him until it was after the fact. So now I'm going into this season. I want to have that trust there, and I do. And to be honest, I think the Seahawks have had a rather quiet off season for a defending Super Bowl champion. I'm excited. It hasn't really hit me yet that I'm going to go home, and this will be my first Seahawks game I think I watch on my new TV. So I'll have that. I'm sitting in my new office. Like, I'm going to wear my jersey.
2: You sat in your office by yourself for 3 hours?
1: Yes.
2: Wow. That's,
1: you think I
2: not
1: watch,
2: even the living room?
1: Just like no, I don't watch TV. I don't watch football down in the living room. TV's not big enough. I got other people walking around there, you know, people in the house and whatnot. I want to be in my room up there and certainly put the hours in there, Prater. Oh, yeah, I'll be up there. But there are cats up there, too, so it's not like just me. Like I got a couple cats that are taking a nap here and there. Fun little time.
2: All right, so let's get down to the business here. And this whole segment's about Johnny's hype, the reality and the heat check of the Seattle Seahawks. A lot of buzz in the Pacific Northwest right now, a lot of buzz in Seattle. I'm on board with most of it, ballgame, because I like watching Seattle play football. I've grown up watching these guys and have all the respect in the world. It's entertaining. I miss the Pete Carroll days. I miss the LOB days. I miss all those great storylines. I'm not sure I'm attracted to this team like I was in the past. It seems like a team that really kind of, the little engine that could last year, which maybe probably makes me think that they're not going to join that list of eight teams that have doubled up and won a couple of Super Bowls back-to-back. What's your reality check? What's your heat check right now at 5:07 on Wednesday afternoon? Your football season starts in an hour and 10 minutes. Will the Seattle Seahawks play in the Super Bowl this year? Will the Seattle Seahawks win a Super Bowl this year?
1: You know, I think they have a really good chance to play in the Super Bowl this year. And for the sake of this segment, yeah, I'll say they get back. Here's the thing, guys. Like, you understand the last time I went through this with my team, they did get back, right? And they should have stinking won another one. It should be nine teams have repeated. But Pete Carroll called a damn pass play. I'm sorry I'm still even bringing that up. But yeah,
2: I wasn't going to bring that up.
1: I think this team's going to be right in the mix. I love the fact that they don't play the Rams until Christmas. It's the dumbest schedule move in a lot of them that Prater didn't like this year. But why do you have the greatest heavyweight title fight of your regular season in week 16 and week 18? Why would you push that game all the way back? That was ridiculous. So I don't even have to worry about the Rams as a Seahawk fan. Do whatever you want to do. Good luck keeping Donald, Stafford, and all those other old guys healthy. See you on Christmas Day. I'm not sweating you. I look at the defense, and I've never studied a defense in an offseason like I've studied Mike McDonald's defense. Prater, I know this defense pretty well. Like, I know exactly what he wants to do. I know what he's good at. Like, he says it best. We don't want to give the quarterback the answers to the test until we absolutely have to. And that's what the Seahawks do. That's where you hear some of the great quarterbacks talk about how hard it is to read what coverages they are in, how hard it is to read who's coming. Mike McDonald, you guys will see this. He'll line up eight dudes on the line of scrimmage, eight of them. You know four are coming, five might be coming, and you don't know who the hell they are and where they're coming from. And it's really hard for quarterbacks. Look, Prater, there are certain coaches in the NFL that win because they get better players. Pete Carroll's a great example of that.
2: 100%.
1: He just gets better players than you. He riles them up and he beats you.
2: And he used to be a better coach.
1: And he totally.
2: Not anymore.
1: You know, there are coaches, they get them the best players and they'll win for you. Jimmy Johnson. It wasn't about the scheme with Jimmy. It wasn't like Bill Walsh. Jimmy Johnson just found a way to get the best players and beat you with them. In this case, it's about the scheme. That's what I love about Mike McDonald coaching my team as opposed to Pete Carroll, who I love too. Pete Carroll won with the players. Mike McDonald runs with the scheme, and he finds the players to fit and execute his scheme, his system. It's brilliant defensive football. I love watching it, and man, I'm just continue to hype myself up over here, guys. You don't even know how hard my nads are pumping right now. Prater, don't even ask, and nobody cares.
2: Well, both Greg and I do know because you've been worthless at the office all day today. Completely worthless. I mean, you didn't even show up for the show until like 16 seconds.
3: It was like 2:50. I texted you, where are you? And then at 2:58, you popped in the studio. And it's like, oh, there he is.
1: That's so funny.
3: I guess
1: because
3: we're going on the air.
1: I'm the first one in the studio before every single show. Everybody knows this. Prater comes in right when the theme song starts. Today, one time, I show up a minute before the show starts. I wasn't late. And then Prater and Greg are looking at me like, what the F? What are you doing, man? Where the F are you?
2: You've been distracted all day. You forgot the news tease. You forgot to edit the Charles Huff audio. You've been all over the place. We're giving you a hard time because we're a little bit jealous. Greg went through this a couple years ago with his Eagles. He won a Super Bowl.
3: Last year.
2: And then last year, all of a sudden, it didn't happen. You know, I've had plenty of success with my Steelers. We all get the hype. We all get the excitement for it. And it's pretty cool to see. I do like the Seahawks. I don't know if Greg, do you like the Seahawks, Greg, by the way?
3: They're just another team.
2: Okay.
3: Yeah.
1: Gotcha.
2: That's kind of how East Coasters feel about the Seahawks, isn't it?
3: Yeah, for the most part.
2: They're just kind of another team out there.
3: So. Yeah, exactly. We hate all the other East Coast teams that aren't ours. Exactly. And then if you're not on the East Coast,
1: I don't care about Greg's Eagles, but I don't love the Niners or the Rams. You know, it's just kind of a coastal thing there, too.
3: Yeah,
2: I do like the Eagles. I've always been kind of the Eagles, you know, the NFL's better when the Eagles are good.
1: Okay.
2: Sam Darnold. Last year, you spent the entire time stressing. You spent an entire season stressing over Sam Darnold because I don't think you trusted him until the confetti fell down. Do you trust Sam Darnold? Actually, let me rephrase that. How much more, if at all, do you trust Sam Darnold this year? And be real. Be real, man. Be real.
1: It's kind of like if I'm, you know, trying to date a girl and I'm, you know, I'm going through the, you know, the this and that. We're doing dinner. We're doing all this stuff. And then it finally happens. And you know what I mean. When it happens. After that, it's kind of like, we're good on this. You know, you've given me, I've given you, we've had that moment together and we're always kind of connected and you're going to really have to do some stupid stuff for me to maybe not want to be around you anymore. See, when you win a Super Bowl for me, you have like the same type of effect as if you sleep with me.
2: Wow, okay. Wow,
1: you have a total bulletproof autonomy.
2: Keep a handle on the dump button over there, Greg.
1: Yeah, I was going to say. I mean, so essentially, Yeah, me and Sam Darnold, like, yeah, we have that together. He can do no wrong for me. The kicker, too, Jason Myers, he made 5 field goals for my Seahawks in the Super Bowl. I promised myself, if he ever misses a dumb kick again, I'm not going to eat his ass for it because he's won me a Super Bowl. I'm kind of like that with Sam Darnold, Prater, but how do I not trust him? He just did it.
3: Well, I'll tell you why you wouldn't trust him.
1: He just did it, guys.
3: Because you lost the Super Bowl MVP from a year ago, and I know there's narratives about how replaceable running backs are, but we'll see if Jadarian Price is going to come right in. And then you lose Clint Kubiak. Is the offense going to be as efficient? I mean, those are the kind of the two big key cogs to what I know. Jackson Smith and Jigba is still there, but and the offensive line and the defense and all that is still good, and they're going to be a playoff team. But if the right opposing defense forces Sam Darnold into some long downs and distances, and they're not able to run the ball as efficiently as they were with Kenneth Walker, then Sam Darnold needs to be a little bit more than a game manager.
1: Greg, Kenneth Walker had 53% of the carries. He wasn't a workload.
3: He wasn't?
1: He split time.
3: But Charbonnet's hurt to start the year.
1: I agree, but I don't think the K-9 deal is a massive thing. We'll see. But he can't stay healthy. And he split time with Charbonnet. He's right. Charbonnet's hurt, too. It's going to be a lot of action for the rookie Jadarian Price. No question.
2: I do worry about that. I mean, you know, JSN is a rock star and a future Hall of Famer at this pace. We'll see how it plays out. But I love that dude. And I also worry a little bit about the defense. You know it way, way better than I do. There was so much fire and so much motivation for DeMarcus Lawrence to have the season he did last year and to be the leader that he was last year to win a Super Bowl because of what he said before.
1: Yeah.
2: And DeMarcus Lawrence is a man. He's a man's man.
1: One of my favorite dudes on the team,
2: And
1: bro.
2: When he says something in public, you can guarantee he's going to go out and try to do his best to make the mojo happen. And he did that last year. He backed up his offseason comments about leaving Dallas and going to Seattle because he wanted to win a Super Bowl. And he's the kind of guy that comes through. That motivation was unbelievable. Powerful, and his role on that defense last year was unbelievably powerful. I'm worried about the effectiveness of a 1 year older DeMarcus Lawrence and the motivation after what he went through. So I'm glad he's back. He's still going to be one hell of a player. He's really going to be fun. George Helani is going to be an RB2, RB3 rock star, playing his role, doing what he needs to be, the team glue guy, and I cannot wait to watch him do his thing. So good luck, ball game. I don't think the Seahawks are going to get back to the Super Bowl. I just don't see it.
1: It's hard.
2: Roster.
1: Yeah.
2: But you're going to enjoy your season, and the Seahawks are going to have a good season.
1: This is when you're good. When your team's good and you got a shot to win every Sunday, that's all you can ask for in the NFL, in my opinion. Boise State's Kanan Moore.
3: Hey, let's show off that shirt one more time before the segment ends.
2: Thank you, Greg. Thank you, Greg.
1: Is D-Talk today, and this kick, I think Boise State has a cool kicker. Now, you're only cool until you start missing kicks, then you won't be, but
2: they got a cool kicker with a cool last name, and wait till you hear him describe his relationship with that other kid from Washington, small town Washington, with the same last name.
1: It is your last chance to win Boise State versus Memphis tickets. If you want these tickets, text us why the Seattle Seahawks will repeat as Super Bowl champions. Cloverdale Plumbing text line. Let's talk Kanan Moore. Boise State kicker, KTIK, the ticket.
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4: 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There's a crash in Boise, westbound Franklin Road at Orchard Street. Right now, all westbound lanes are currently blocked. It's crowded on the outbound connector between the Cole Road Town Square Mall exit and the junction with I-84. Westbound I-84 is slow from Vista Avenue exit 53 to Eagle Road exit 46, then the freeway sluggish between Meridian Road exit 44 and Garrity Boulevard. Exit 38.
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13: Ugh.
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0: Does listening to Prater in the ballgame make you feel better about your life choices?
1: Stick around for the news. Some big AC Boise information. We got feedback finale. We'll get you to Seattle. Seahawks Patriots will air right after Prater and the ball game. I hope tonight doesn't come down to a kick. But at least in the NFL, you feel a lot more secure with your team's kicker, I'd say, in most cases. But Boise State fan, security, Kanan Moore, sophomore, Prater wins the kicking gig in the fall battle with Boomer. And spoke to the media today, and a lot of people liked what they heard and saw.
2: Yeah, fun to hear. Get to know Kanan Moore, the kicker, and still trying to figure out who this cat is. How do you say his first name? What's his background? What's his future? This could be Boise State's kicker, guys, for the next 3 years. And maybe even four if the 5 for 5 rule. I have to go back and look. But this was his first ever start for Boise State, and it was at a pretty cool environment, and he came through with a couple of nice kicks. Kanan Moore, guys, is your new kicker at Boise State. Let's get to know him a little bit.
1: He's from a tiny town in Washington, and his last name is Moore, right?
2: And the tiny town in Washington. And the tiny town in Washington is Vancouver, right there across the bridge from the Oregon border. So he considers himself more of an Oregonian, and joked that he felt at home last week and driving through all the places and all the hometowns that he used to compete in sports in. But that is kind of funny.
1: It's kind of funny. Here's Kanan Moore talking about, well, any connections to another Moore at Boise State named Kellen?
15: How do you think I got here? He made one call. Yeah, that's all it was. Jokingly, I always like to say that I'm related to him. Maybe we are, maybe we aren't. there's only one way to find out. It's a DNA test, and so we'll see.
16: Is it at all fun having, like, your last name with him playing here? Like, I'm assuming that people do, like, make that joke.
15: People have made that joke before. It is kind of funny. Unfortunately, can't wear number 11 to honor him. But, no, it's been great. People like to make that joke. And we have the mural up of him next to the old recruiting lounge upstairs. And every time I walk by it, I'm like, cousin or uncle, like something. Yeah.
1: He's cool.
2: Yeah, man, that cracked me up.
1: I mean, there's only one way to prove it out. I mean, I almost just went on social media and said Boise State's kicker wants a DNA test with him and Kellen to prove if, in fact, they really are related. I like this kicker. Kickers with personality, Prater, they're the best. How about this? His first start in college football against Oregon. How'd that make him feel?
15: It was a really special experience. I mean, as a team, obviously, we wanted to get the result in the end. But to have my first start in such a hostile environment, I mean, I think it was a great test, and it went really well.
16: Were the nerves kind of like, Spencer said you actually missed the kick before the game, and he was joking about that, you know, but so obviously you got past that, but what were the nerves kind of like?
15: Yeah, honestly, the nerves actually really didn't hit me until I was in the moment. And I feel like with kicks, that's kind of how it is anyway. Like, you don't want to make the moments bigger than they are. I would say the last kick of the game in the fourth quarter, I definitely could hear the noise a little bit. But when it's all said and done, you know, you pick your spot, you trust it, and kick goes in, celebrate.
2: I like this guy an awful lot. I've never heard him speak before. I mean, he's just a young kid, and he seems really mature, really smart. He's got a right head and ball game. He made his first ever college start against Oregon, and he did it in front of a whole bunch of family and friends. We just told you he's from Vancouver, Washington. So, you know, when he's hanging out in northwestern Oregon, and he's got friends and family all over the place, and that made the nerves. Here's Kanan Moore on his first start with so many local connections in the stands.
15: It was, just over 2 hours from the house. So my parents were there, my girlfriend and her family was there, my best friend from high school. It was a really cool experience to be able to play with so many of my close people, close friends there at the game, but also watching the game. Because a lot of people from my area, even though it is from Washington, it's basically Oregon, so a lot of people cheer on Oregon. So I got a lot of joking messages from people of like, oh, you better let my Ducks win, whatever. And, I mean, obviously didn't want that to happen, but it went well.
1: Yeah, and that's the thing, too. Like, if you live in Vancouver, you live in Oregon. I know it's Washington, but it's a suburb of Portland that just happens to be in a different state. It's a weird deal over there, Prater, with the Columbia River and the sides and what's Washington, what's Oregon. But
2: the weird thing that came out of that to me, kickers have girlfriends?
1: Oh, I heard that too.
2: Kickers have girlfriends?
1: Got a lady.
2: Sophomore kickers have girlfriends?
1: I don't know.
2: Are you serious?
1: I've never known a kicker that was like that got a lot of action in that regard. Like, I've known long snappers. Like, when I was at Idaho, I won't say his name, but the long snapper was a stallion, dude. He was great. But yeah.
2: The kicker's got a girlfriend.
1: Kicker's got a girlfriend.
2: That gives me hope.
1: I actually like the fact that my kicker has a girlfriend.
2: Yes.
1: Because I want him to have that security. I want him to have that confidence. Like, there's just something different about a dude with a girlfriend and a dude who doesn't have one. Like,
2: well, I mean, just look at Maddox Mattson. He got married, said he's never been happier, and he goes out and almost beats Oregon.
1: Seriously, man. Mattson playing pretty well there. How about this? Where he improved? Like, Kanan Moore. We all thought Colton Boomer was going to be the kicker of this team because he was last year. Very rare a returning starter just gets flat out beat out. That's what Kanan Moore did for the field goal kicking job over Colton Boomer. And here's what he said on how he did it.
15: Consistency. I think back in spring, I would have moments where, like, if one thing went wrong, it could turn into two. And working with our mental performance coach, John Shirky, this summer, he's helped me a lot with that, of transitioning from, like, when you miss a kick, because it happens sometimes, but you need to adjust and you need to fix something to get to your next kick and put it through. So that's definitely helped me.
2: Consistency. And that's what Spencer Danielson said all camp, and that's what Spencer Danielson has said since then, since naming Kanan Moore the starting kicker. Just consistency, guys. We saw it in fall camp. We were there almost every single day. Ball game, you were there every single day. And we looked at a lot of those kickers, and they put those kickers in situations where it's like a compete period, and they get people around them. And it's they try to amp up the pressure. And Colton Boomer, he's got a big leg, and he'll continue to be the kickoff guy, and that could be a very powerful touchback weapon. But in terms of the consistency, the accuracy, anything inside 50 yards, I think Kanan Moore so far is off to a good start. Consistency is how you win a kicking job ball game.
1: It is. You have to be consistent, and you have to have confidence, and it's so psychological. It's almost like, I don't know, you want your kicker to have some personality and be cool. Like Jonah Dolmus was a rock star kicker.
2: 100%.
1: Isn't that weird? Like Jonah was cool. Everybody on the team, it's like they didn't treat him like a kicker. He was a captain. I know it didn't end quite the way everybody wanted to, but he's still the best damn kicker percentage-wise this school's ever had.
2: 100%. Lots of swagger.
1: And we love him on the show. We got to get Jonah back on at some point. But yeah, he was a rock star kicker. Feels like Kanan Moore. He's got that color in him, too. It's, problem is, Prater, you know how it is. If you miss a couple, two, three kicks, the whole world ends for these guys. It really sucks. It's really hard to recover from that type of psychological abuse that they take.
2: Yeah, we'll see when and if that happens to come. You know what else he's got in common with Jonah Dolmus? Big-time soccer background ball game.
1: Oh, I know where you're going there. And this is an interesting footnote. Interesting news. You're going to want to hear this. AC Boise.
2: No. Keep on going. We're not done. Jeez, ball game. He's just all over the place today. This day can't get over fast
3: 45
2: enough.
3: Minutes, Johnny.
2: I mean, me and Greg are just over here just trying to babysit a hurricane. It's really hard, man. Ball game, I set you up with a tease and you struck out. Come on, softball.
1: All right, coming out of high school.
2: Kanan Moore, Boise State's kicker.
1: Kanan Moore, Boise State's kicker, did come out of high school. Guys, he wasn't even sure he wanted to play football.
15: This whole ride and even that game a year ago, it kind of validated my choice because I was struggling as a senior to decide whether I wanted to play soccer or football in college. And so ended up making the choice. And then kind of between last year and now, just really growing into this team, like the family and close-knit community that it is here, has really validated my choice, and just like I love every second of it, and I'm reminded every day that I made the right choice.
2: That's what you want to hear. I don't care if he's your kicker, your quarterback. That's what you want to hear from a Boise State football player ball game.
1: It is, and no question, Kanan Moore there. Just, you know, that's got to be a tough decision. Jonah made that decision too. Remember, Jonah Dolmus was the Gatorade Player of the Year in the state.
2: That's why I set you up with that transition
1: tease. I missed it, man. I couldn't even see it coming. It was right in front of me. Kanan Moore. How did you find out that, hey, you are Boise State's kicker?
15: That was funny because I found out in class from Oscar, Oscar Doyle, the punter. He sent me a text, and from that moment on in class, it was really hard to focus on what the professor was saying. But afterwards, I just called my parents, called my girlfriend, like, let them all know, and I was like, it's really going to happen. Like, it just, you know, I think it reaffirms the work I put in over the course of the last year and a half here, and just continuing to grow.
1: There he is, Kanan Moore, Mike Prater. Pretty good information how he got this job. But, you know, hopefully people listening thinking, like, I had no idea who even the kicker stinking was, but now I kind of like the guy.
2: Ice in his veins. Just listen to the way he talked. I don't know if he's ever done a press conference. I've never interviewed
1: him. No, he never has.
2: That was calm. That was cool. I think that nerves, this guy's got a good handle on his nerves. I think Kanan Moore, guys, and we've said his first name a million different ways, but it is K-None. K-None. Yep. Kanan Moore. I think we might be talking about this dude and his girlfriend for the next 3 years.
1: Let's get his girlfriend on the show.
2: Sure.
1: Kanan Moore. Greg Frank, can we give somebody tickets to Boise State Memphis already?
3: We can, and I got to say, and credit to Brock and Kuna, he's our winner. Anybody that can tie in Boise State football in a creative way to a question that doesn't involve Boise State football is always going to get a leg up in these text contests, and Brock and Kuna did just that. He says, the reason the Seahawks will win again is because there are two BSU players on the 53-man roster and zero University of Idaho players on the 53-man roster. Boise State wins again. Johnny,
1: that's a good answer.
3: As a Seahawk
1: Greg.
3: Fan that's also a Vandal, I don't know how you feel about that text, but
1: I think that's a good
3: winner.
1: I like
3: it from Brock and Cuna.
1: I agree. Brock and Cuna, you knew what buttons to press. Brock knew how to get those tickets, and he should be happy right now because Brock, Memphis, Boise State, dude, you have tickets. By the way, we still have tickets to give away the rest of the week, don't we?
2: Just tomorrow. Tomorrow's the last time, but we'll do it every home stand, every home game for the rest of the season, guys.
1: That's going to be sweet, man. Soapboxes, where are you? AC Boise, where are you? KTIK, the ticket.
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27: Scott Graham here from Westwood One. 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For New York, it's a first look at new head coach John Harbaugh's squad, while Dallas gets a test of their promised improvements on defense. Ryan Ratke and Mike Golic have the call on Sunday Night Football.
28: Hey, Reverend Chris. 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
28: How can you tell if water is friendly?
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28: Ugh.
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0: The 90-Second Soapbox. Michael Forrest Prater, a newspaper and broadcasting legend. And Johnny Ballgame, a man who's better at charting punts than landing a second date. Go for it, guys.
1: Landing a second date might be a little less difficult, Michael Forrest Prater. I'll tell you why. Well, the Seattle Seahawks kick off another NFL season now in a matter of minutes, okay? And I'm talking about the colors of my team. I've been studying colors a lot lately, Mike Prater. In fact, I had a color analysis done today. And two of the colors I was told look best on me, navy blue, and I have proof of this, and green. And the first thing I immediately thought of was the Seattle Seahawks. And Prater, I don't know if you know this, but I am a muted autumn. That's my tone. That's my color analysis. So, and I also made my own cologne today, too. I will show you that next week. But the Seattle Seahawks, green and blue. I've lived my entire life with it, but it's not just about that. It's about the Seattle Seahawks as the defending Super Bowl champions wearing those colors tonight. And now that I know, Prater, I know what I look good in now. I feel like my life is going to start when the Seahawks kick off tonight and I can get this stupid, ugly, disastrous I Love Utah t-shirt that I'm wearing off and put on my glorious navy blue Seattle Seahawks jersey. It was fun. I can't wait for the season to start. Shout out to Stina. You're the greatest. And I love everything about everything. Get off it!
2: Great. Can we send Johnny home? Yeah. He's starting to bug me.
3: Go ahead. Yeah,
2: can we send Johnny
3: get out
2: home?
3: Of here.
2: I'm serious. What? He's really starting to bug me. Let's just send Johnny home. Do everybody a favor. Go watch your football game. Let me talk about Gene Blamire. Guys, if you've been following Boise State football at any time over the last 30, 40 years, you know that Gene Blamire is the man, and Gene Blamire will continue to be the man. That's why we're going to celebrate the Blue Turf on Saturday. Gene Blamire and I have had a lot of issues over the last few years. He's called me out. I've called his out. It's gotten personal. I got his family involved. He got my family involved. And we hit rock bottom as a relationship many, many times during our years. I had a beautiful, beautiful, wonderful experience about 2 months ago at a funeral. I saw Gene Blamire at Ron DeBilius' funeral. And we ended up talking for about 5 to 10 minutes, guys. And it was pleasant. It was wonderful. It was nice. And two dudes that couldn't stand each other 10, 15 years ago had a nice conversation about Boise State, where we are in life right now, and the fact that Boise State's still doing the things that he wanted Boise State to do back when he was the athletic director here and in charge of Boise State athletics for 30 years. Think about this, guys. Gene Blamire was fired in August of 2011. Bob Custra fired the 30-year historic athletic director at Boise State 3 weeks before Kellen Moore started his senior season. 3 weeks before Kellen Moore launched a 14-point victory over Georgia. Gene Blamire, I'm assuming, was at home watching it on TV, the first football game he's missed in 30 years because he just got fired. Gene Blamire now has his name on a building at Boise State, the football headquarters. And Gene Blamire and the Blue Turf, we're going to have a lot of fun conversations, guys. And so what we've done, I just booked Gene Blamire on this show. Gene Blamire has agreed to come on our show tomorrow and talk about his Blue Turf memories at 5 o'clock tomorrow, guys. Gene Blamire, the master of the Blue Turf, the father of the Blue Turf, the godfather of everything blue at Boise State. We're going to kiss and make up. We're going to tell some stories. We're going to have a lot of fun. And we're going to continue this celebration of the blue that Boise State has so wonderfully put together. Gene Blamire, and I can't wait to have this conversation with you tomorrow.
1: 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Remember, when you're at Harvey's on the Green, they do breakfast 7 days a week. You're trying to find that cool, low-key breakfast spot? Harvey's on the Green. Great breakfast. Get the biscuits and gravy. Greg, news.
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3: Update brought to you by Blue Ice Vodka, as pure as the Tetons. And we begin with some interesting news from the local soccer team. AC Boise gets a promotion to the USL Championship League. This is a pretty big deal for them. Without getting too deep into the weeds here, they're going to be facing off against a lot of teams next season that are in bigger markets, and obviously a sign of their local success here. So they will be in a higher division of North American team soccer next year. And so that's exciting. And also, they announced today that they will be adding 3,000 seats to the east side of the pitch. And so, Prater, obviously, this is, you know, I know you know Brad Stith very well. This is, I mean, you have to say this is nothing but a success for them when you think about through one season now, almost, and here they are already getting promoted, and they're adding seats to their stadium, and they're selling out every game. I mean, it seems like it's gone about as well as you could have hoped.
2: Brad Stith is the founder and CEO, the co-founder and CEO of Boise, AC Boise Soccer, and he's dreamed of this moment. First, he dreamed of bringing soccer to Boise. Then he dreamed of taking AC Boise to the highest level they can here. And I know MLS is there, and maybe one day he dreams of that, but right now it's that USL League One championship. It's all about the ticket sales. They've sold more tickets and drawn more fans than anybody in USL League One history. Their television viewer numbers are strong. I have no idea how this happened so fast. I'm not even going to pretend to be a soccer guy. So we're going to bring Brad Stith on the show next week, hopefully Monday, depending on his schedule. I'll reach out to him as soon as this show is over. USL, Boise, AC Boise Soccer, making the move after 1 year. It's a pretty dramatic and pretty impressive move, Greg.
3: All right, let's keep things moving here and get to some more Boise State football news, beginning with Matt Wagner, who met with local media today. Boise State played Oregon to a four-quarter fight on Saturday in Eugene, and the final touchdown was scored by Matt Wagner on a 4th-and-3 on the Oregon 7, and he talked about catching that touchdown pass from Maddox Madsen.
4: Yeah, it was like deja vu, I'll tell you what. I mean, he joked about it in the press conference, I saw it, but it was the exact same play to the different side, but even my celebration when I scored it in practice was the exact same. So coming off to the sideline and kind of replaying that in my head, I was like, wow, that felt real, like I did it in practice. So it just kind of goes back to show the like how you practice, how you're going to play, and that stuff does correlate to a game. So I'm practicing hard every day, and that's what this team does. It was great.

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1: 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Your road starts here. Lithia Ford of Boise, here to get you there. The outbound connector is congested between the Cole Road Town Square Mall exit and the junction with I-84. It is slow on westbound I-84 from Orchard Street exit 52 to the Cloverdale overpass at milepost 47, and then the freeway sluggish between Eagle Road exit 46 and Garrity Boulevard exit 30.
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7: Scott Graham here from Westwood One. 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
11: 3 hours of sports talk comes down to this. 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
12: To the feedback we go for a Wednesday afternoon, September the 9th. CJ, the Wall of Famer and Shamer says, what's the deal with Johnny?

0: He had a color test, and then he's making his own perfume? Maybe we should change his name from Johnny Ballgame to Johnny Powderpuff.
1: Yeah, I took notes during... I've never taken notes during a Johnny Ballgame soapbox before. That one was disturbing. He's had a really bad day, and I think maybe his head's somewhere else today. Well, we know his head's somewhere else today. We've literally kicked him out of the studio. He was driving me and Greg crazy, and now he's talking about color palettes and making his own cologne. He showed up in the studio last week wearing cologne for the first time in 6 years.
0: Greg,
1: you're his boss. Something's happening.
0: I was going to say, maybe we got to get him checked out.
1: Don't say we. This is on you.
0: That's true. It's on me. That's fair.
1: I
0: did have one friend look at our social media when he was promoting his cologne, and my friend was like, what's going on in there?
1: Yeah,
0: everything okay? Dan and Eagle says, Greg, after all the love from the anniversary yesterday, it sounds like the honeymoon is over. Are Prater and Johnny going to start splitting up the studio? I guess I don't want to be a... they talk about coaches as like, culture builders and people that have to manage crises and, you know, things going on in the clubhouse. I don't want to deal with any of that. So hopefully we can get this worked out. Anyway, let's get to some of the Seahawks texts as well. How will they repeat? Colin Canyon, the Seahawks will repeat because their elite defense, proven coaching, and championship experience give them toughness and consistency needed to dominate the NFC again. It's about accurate when it comes to their strengths. They'll have to rely on their defense quite a bit. No two ways about that. Josh in Meridian. Seahawks will repeat because they weren't supposed to be that good until this year or next. They are ahead of schedule, and it was a pleasant surprise to win it all already. As soon as we got Sam, I knew we had a chance with him in the defense. I really like our chances. Go Hawks. That's definitely true. Last year, they were, I think, 50-1 in the preseason odds market to win the Super Bowl, which was one of the longer shots to ever win a Super Bowl from a preseason odds standpoint. So it's crazy what's going on the last 12 months for them. At this time last year, nobody was really talking about the Seahawks as a Super Bowl team, and now here they are as the defending champs on opening night. I like this one. The Seahawks will repeat as Super Bowl champs because they have DeMarcus Lawrence's leadership on defense, a great offensive line, JSN, Charbonnet, Price, Helani at running back, and they have the overall best defensive backs. Don't forget they have Johnny Ballgame as their biggest fan. And lastly, and most importantly, they have the hottest cheerleaders, the Seagals.
1: Ooh.
0: I didn't know that's what they were called, but
1: I did not either.
0: That rolls off the tongue, not so bad.
1: Yeah, it does.
0: Okay, couple more on the Seahawks side, Brian and Meridian. The Seahawks will repeat because the other 31 teams are going to leave for the AFL.
1: Ooh, ouch.
0: That's a little bit cold. I think it's probably the Seahawks, Prater, as the most, loved team in the Valley. I know that it's kind of fragmented and there's people that are just going to root for the Raiders and the Saints, but there was a 49ers fan, Luke in the Valley, says the answer to why the Seahawks will win the Super Bowl is that they will not win it, and the 49ers are winning it. Who do you think is the number two most represented NFL team in this Valley?
1: It depends. It's cyclical and it's flaky. It's all the teams you mentioned. Throw in the Denver Broncos as well. The Raiders certainly. But even the national brands make a chunk here. The Steelers and the Cowboys and those kinds of teams as well. So it is very, very fragmented. Right now, I would have to say the most popular team in this valley is by far the Seahawks, just based on what they did last year.
0: Yeah. Ben and Meridian, and obviously this will be something that everybody here can get behind. Seahawks win the Super Bowl, carried on the shoulders of DeMarcus Lawrence, longing for a ring on both hands into retirement.
1: It's the motivation isn't the same for the second one as it is for the first one. And last year, the motivation for Tank Lawrence was so powerful, I think it made a massive difference with that football team. We'll see how it plays out this year.
0: Prater, Bob and Meridian, I think he's just kind of thinking out loud here, but on the BSU most watched regular season game, he thinks the Virginia Tech game had more eyes than Oregon on Saturday. So
1: I would put it on the list where it stands and where it ranks, I don't know. But I mentioned the Georgia game, Kellen's senior year, the Virginia Tech game, certainly the three Fiesta Bowls. I don't know where they rank. I know the three Fiesta Bowls are definitely the highest. Those are always going to be the highest.
0: Yeah, no, definitely. You'll have to explain this one a little bit to me. Bob and Payette, do you think Cannon Moore's girlfriend is a tattoo artist like Jonah Dalmas? That was a big story here, huh?
1: That was a big story. She was a badass tattoo artist. She finally talked Jonah into getting his first tattoo. We had a lot of fun with that one. I don't know. We just met. Kanan, we just learned that Kanan Moore, Boise State's new kicker, has a girlfriend, and more details to come.
0: All right, well, more details to come. Two more shows to come for the week, as that's our feedback for a Wednesday afternoon. And I know, Prater, you mentioned it in our soapbox, a very special guest on Idaho Sports Talk tomorrow afternoon.
1: Yeah, Gene Blamire, guys, the father of the Blues, going to come talk about what this weekend means, the helmet, the turf, everything about it, what he looks about that stadium and how he feels about that. And the last day, the very last day to win Boise State Memphis tickets, guys. We're going to do it all season long, and we appreciate you playing along this week. Tomorrow, our last pair of tickets for Boise State Memphis.
0: It does feel like Saturday, and we can obviously talk about this more tomorrow and Friday, but it's going to be quite the celebration for Boise State football.
1: Student section is sold out. The regular section is sold out. There isn't a ticket to be had in this game unless you're looking for a local secondary market. The weather's going to be spectacular. Celebrations all over the place. Greg, I cannot wait till Saturday.
0: You're looking forward to it as well. That is all she wrote for a Wednesday. I would say we're over the hump, but it doesn't quite feel the same when it's a four-day work week. Two more days to go. We'll be back tomorrow from 3 to 6 in our afternoon drive slot. He's Prater. I'm Greg, and I guess Johnny's back tomorrow. We love you, Boise.
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